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19: All right, Knicks have taken the lead over the Sixers. They're up by three early in the second quarter. Make that six. Jalen Brunson knocks down a three, 44-38. So how quickly things can change in the NBA. And the live line has now flipped to Knicks minus 4.5. How about that? Now 5.5. Knicks 5.5 point favorites, 211.5 the total. So long, that 9-point lead the Sixers had feels like a long time ago. As Kelly Oubre throws up a 7-footer from about 9 feet away. And the Sixers are looking pretty shaky here early in the second quarter. Will Hill, you and I are both on the Sixers money line tonight at minus 120. Yeah. And the first quarter bet came in. If you bet the Sixers, we did not. We got them for the game. Plenty of time for the Sixers to rally here and come back. I mean, you never panic when you bet an NBA game. If you can't handle adversity, don't bet the NBA, because going to have to deal with it in almost every game you bet. But tonight, the Knicks have answered the bell. And like you said, I thought you put it well in the first hour we were talking about this. A team down 2-0, like the Sixers going home, you know you're going to get that surge of energy –

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12: Russ Faria was charged with a crime that he swore he did not commit.
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12: 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I've been a correspondent for Dateline NBC for 25 years. 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
3: 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A black man from the projects comes forward with information about the case.
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3: But out of nowhere, he goes from star witness to prime suspect.
5: 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They turn on him.
3: 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Lee Harris is sentenced to 90 years.
6: I get 90 years for killing somebody I have never seen.
3: Behind bars, Lee finds an unlikely ally in his cellie, Robert. The pair are like chalk and cheese. There's no way their paths would ever cross on the outside. But as a fellow inmate, Robert sees through the lies and vows to do the unthinkable. Clear Lee's name.
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0: 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Just search The Jason Smith Show with Mike Harmon. You want to see Harmon's calves? How about Jason's Jets or Nick's onesie? 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
11: It's August 2023, a county government meeting in Pennsylvania's Lehigh Valley. A young woman, early 20s, steps up to the mic to speak.
12: My two-month-old son was happily drinking milk from his bottle when he quickly started choking, turned blue, and went limp. My boyfriend transported our son to the changing table as I grabbed an anti-choking device and my boyfriend began assembling it. Two pumps of the device and my son was conscious, gasping for air and coughing up milk.
11: They all went to the ER to make sure the baby was okay.
12: But upon arriving at Lehigh Valley Hospital, the diagnosis quickly became something so different.
11: One of the doctors had a theory.
12: She stated to my father and mother-in-law that we are young, first-time parents who got frustrated with our baby and violently shook him to make him stop crying, and a confession would only make things easier for us.
11: The parents were told to leave the hospital without their son, and he wouldn't come home for 7 whole months.
12: I'm a postpartum mom dealing with the grief and the trauma of my son being ripped from my arms, and I'm a mom who lost everything in less than 24 hours due to one doctor's misdiagnosis. Enough is enough.
11: And then the next person speaks, and the next one. The stories they tell form a pattern of parents walking into a Lehigh Valley hospital to get help for a child, only to leave without them. And the same doctor's name kept coming up again and again, a pediatrician.
13: I ask you, what kind of doctor does this?
11: That's what I wanted to know too. From Serial Productions and the New York Times, I'm Diane Neary. And this is The Preventionist, a story about a doctor and the rise of a powerful field of pediatric medicine.
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0: Danny DDAD from Penn Charter High School, one of the oldest high schools in the region, in the country, excuse me. Certainly in our region. I'm Anthony Gargano. If you miss any of today's show, you always catch the podcast. All of our shows are podcasted. So right after the show, the podcast goes up. Then you can do us a solid and follow the podcast, rate it 5 stars, provide a review. 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Follow the feed, and you'll find today's show, full show, posted right after we get off the air. So I'm curious about the habits of young people. And with betting everywhere, where are you seeing it in high school? Because, like, that's when, and this is a danger that, you know, when you're a sports kid, you start to find this stuff. Like, you get exposed to it. Usually, like, in, you know, 7th, 8th grade and in high school.
1: Yeah, I mean, it's definitely out there. I mean, I don't see it firsthand, but, you know, you overhear kids talking about, you know, games and betting apps. I mean, it's everywhere. I mean, we're pushing it down their throats. You know, it's on every advertisement on TV. You know, the accessibility to do it, you just need basically a credit card, right? I don't know all the steps to prevent kids from getting on there and having the ability to have these accounts created and gamble, right? I mean,
0: the way you could do it with any of the Apple Pay, you don't even need a credit card, right?
1: Yeah. Like
0: you get a kid with an account that they can use your phone. You could deposit and now you're underway, and that's, you know, it's not right. You know,
1: no. It's too accessible. It's at their fingertips. And, you know, again, it's everywhere they look. And, as a society.
0: Because you're using the vernacular. So I could tell you from mine, I was in a car with a bunch of 13-year-olds, boys that are sports kids, right?
1: Yeah.
0: Who's talking parlays? Like, I don't even know. Like, they have these sites that aren't really, like, aren't for real money, but like kind of mimic them, which I don't like because that kind of grooms them.
1: Yeah, definitely grooming them up.
0: Right? Like where they go on and the kid, you know, they go, oh yeah, you know, I had a parlay last night, you know, Timberwolves and Knicks, you know, and I'm hearing these kids talk about this stuff and that are 13 years old. And I'm gathering it's one of these benign sites. But like the last thing they need to know is like, you know, a parlay's at 13 years old.
1: No, for sure. It's crazy. And, you know, all the player props and all these different things that weren't, you know, it just draws them in so easily. And again, the accessibility of it is a scary thing to think that, you know, 13-year-old kids are, you know, even at their sites that are doing, you know, for, you know, fake type of money. It's just, it is grooming them and setting them up to once they have the access to do it, to start firing them in, right? And, it's too big of a business in the U.S. and it's legal now basically everywhere. So there's no way to hide these kids from it. You know, they're going to get in it and they're going to, you know, find ways to get to gamble. And it's a scary thing to think of. And the growth of it so fast, it is pretty interesting, you know?
0: Yeah. And so you get a kid who's like a world quarterback in Soresby. And then that next thing you know, he's jammed up and he's going to lose out. I mean, he's losing millions.
1: Yeah, well, I mean, it's $6 million right now.
0: Over, you know, I don't know how much what the numbers were, but
1: from what I've read, it was pretty low numbers. And it was never on his, you know, and it was a couple of years. I remember there was an investigation locally for kids that I knew from high school, you know, and they were betting $25 a game, but they were in college, and then, you know, they weren't allowed to do it anymore, right? They were out. They never bet on themselves, and they were doing, you know, parlays from when they were, you know, 18. And
0: look,
1: and
0: high school, you just said it. Like, we just got done talking about it. Like, that's messed up.
1: And it follows you. You know, if they ever discover it, they're like, oh, you gambled, you know, and then, and then, you know, come to get you. And
0: there needs to be some sort of, you know, rules that are understanding to the athlete, because I just think it's, you know, it's just unfair. I wonder if you could sue that. I wonder if you can, if now he could sue.
1: Yeah, and I don't know. We don't educate our kids about it either. There's not a lot of education on it, Ant, you know, and what you can and can't do when it comes to gambling. And, you know, we can really hurt them in the long run, but we're not educating them about any of it leading up to it. And, you know, that's on the schools, and there should be definitely more awareness and talk about it more.
0: Yeah. Yeah. Well, as the NIL world grows and there's more money out there and kids have more expendable money, you know, this will present some sort of issue.
1: For sure.
0: And as it grows. So, well, my man, it flies by every week.
1: Every week, brother. So, you're the best.
0: You're the best. There he is, Danny D. Everybody, thanks for hanging. Fellas, we're coming up next. We are.
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22: So we are very happy to be joined by the Browns Director of Player Personnel, Adam Al-Khayyal. And Adam, first of all, I remember 2015, you started as an intern here.
23: That's correct, yeah.
22: And now you're the Director of Player Personnel. Previously, you have been the Director of Pro Scouting, Assistant Director of Pro Personnel. So let me just say congratulations. That's a big title, and that is a very impressive work up in a decade.
23: I appreciate that. Yeah, I have a few more grays on my head since
22: you and me both, yeah, brother. Yeah, I don't know if you remember what I looked like in 2014.
24: He also once wrote an article on ESPN.com.
22: Had a college receiver, a Princeton graduate as well. Now the Director of Player Personnel for the Cleveland Browns. What's it been like, first draft for you in that role here, kind of seeing as this all kind of has unfolded here and gone seemingly pretty well?
23: It's been great. It's been great. I think we've been really happy with how the weekend has unfolded. Obviously day one, day two, and then into today was a long wait. Sitting there with 4/5, seeing what would come to us, and then honestly, really happy being able to move out of one, pick up a future pick, and then drop back and pick up two picks to draft. Also, like you guys were really happy about. So. It's been great. The role, I would say, there's a ton of crossover in personnel. So pro scouting, cause scouting, I started off doing Cap and X, so try to help out wherever I can.
24: All right, let's talk about the two guys that were just taken, Alabama teammates.
22: Yeah. Yep.
24: One of them, however, let's start with the center, Parker Brailsford, is a Denzel Boston teammate as well from Washington. The Browns years ago drafted a center from Washington.
22: Nick Harris.
24: I know very different players here, but they're both a little bit undersized. Mm-hmm. Parker Brailsford right now on with the media downstairs on a conference call, he said, "I may not be big, but I'm not weak." Some of his testing scores, like benching 500 pounds, is this guy just like a ball of muscle?
23: Yeah, he's impressive. And I'll say, I was the area scout the year we took Nick Harris, so I saw him a good bit. And then I went into Alabama this year. And, people make comparisons because of size and measurables and schools and the helmet. But they all the players stand on their own individual merits. And I think, in Parker's case, he is really strong. Like, if I didn't give you the card, if I didn't tell you how tall he was, if I didn't tell you what his weight was, that would not be what you would think. So he plays like a man bigger than his size, and he's still, very, very athletic. And I think that translates across schemes. I think it translates in the run game and in pass pro. So we're excited. He showed he can block guys in the SEC. So the size component, while is a factor, didn't feel like that's going to be what defines his career.
25: And, Adam, what I like about the two picks is that, in my mind, as a former player, you did these guys a solid in that they're in a position to where they can do multiple things to help themselves in making the squad. With Justin, you're saying to yourself, okay, we need linebacker help, but at the same time, be a special teams contributor. For Parker, okay, you can play center and you can play guard. So I see value in value there. Is that the thought process that takes place with these picks?
23: Definitely. I think when you're on day three, you're looking for players who can fill out roles to start early. Positional versatility is important. Special teams value is important. I mean, you're really thinking about how do you get to be active on game day? And those are the kind of roles you need to fill on a roster in order to do that, for sure.
22: One thing you mentioned, Nick Harris, and similarity. I remember these stats are similar. 1,800 pass-blocking snaps in college, only 2 sacks allowed. I don't know if Nick Harris allowed more than 2 in his time there. Mm-hmm. So that's something, obviously, you like to see that. with this offense, what we're so used to here the last 5 years, obviously it's a very zone-heavy offensive scheme. How do we see him fit in with what we want to do now with George Warhop and obviously Todd Monken?
23: Yeah, I think what's really important, if you talk to those coaches, like running off the ball, they want guys who can run off the ball and Parker can roll. And so
22: fastest he's, 10-yard split.
23: He's physical. He can run. He's got range. And, you know, coach has been in Baltimore with you know, undersized centers before. And so to me, it's still a clean schematic fit for him.
24: Linebacker coach Jason Tarver just walked by, and he's normally, you know, up against
22: so reserved,
24: screaming and, well, waving and making yes. all kind of facial gestures. But when we tried to do sign language for what do you think about the pick, we got two thumbs up.
22: And so, fast.
24: Yes.
22: Fast.
24: Justin Jefferson. Obviously, we've gone through this. Justin Jefferson is not Justin Jefferson, the wide receiver that plays in Minnesota, right? Denzel Boston is not related to David Boston, the yoked-up wide receiver from days gone by that we all remember from the NFL. But tell us about this Justin Jefferson, a linebacker who was also a transfer, mm-hmm. went JUCO to Alabama and played opposite, other side of the ball from Parker Brailsford.
23: Yeah, you know, Justin's a guy who, going into Alabama, he jumps off the tape. I mean, he...

0: for mid to late round linebackers, whether it's Winston Reed or Easton Mascarenhas Arnold or Bukey Watson. I mean, that is your way on the field, period.
1: Definitely. Yeah, and two of those guys you mentioned made the team as undrafted free agents, you know, because they were so strong on the special teams. So, you know, certainly Justin's got that in his profile in his back pocket. But honestly, his defensive value and vision fits perfectly in terms of, you know, the way we want to play on defense, the things that Rudy values, the things that we have done successfully in the past with this scheme. When you think about, you know, Devin Bush and signing Quincy Williams this year, like, Justin has a lot of those similar physical characteristics. And as he develops and grows in the scheme, you know, he should find a nice role as well.
2: And Adam, earlier you mentioned that Parker played against SEC competition. Now, being a former, the league doesn't even exist no more, a conference, Pac-10 or 12. For me, when I was coming through, we were always envious of the SEC because that was regarded as a premier conference from a talent standpoint. Are you seeing a situation where, for example, the Big Ten is dominated on a championship level to where it's starting even out, or is the SEC still a primary place to where you as a talent evaluator saying, hey, there's a plethora of talent still more so there than any place else?
1: You know, I think Ohio State would have some words if you were trying to slide the SEC above everybody else. But I will say that what is important and what is helpful when you're evaluating the players is just seeing who they're going up against and how you think that projects and will translate moving forward. So for a guy like Parker, maybe there are some questions about his size. Maybe there are some questions about how that's going to translate. You know, he's going up against a range of guys in the SEC who play on Sundays. So you can see that, you have that vision, and that's a little bit different than maybe a smaller school prospect who didn't go against guys who are playing on Sundays, and now you're trying to project, well, how is this going to work? You know, you've seen it work. You've seen him block a, you know, big SEC defensive lineman that he's going to have to block in the NFL.
3: All right, one thing we've noticed, and one thing we talked about kind of going into this, is everybody says, oh, man, the 2027 draft, oh, it's going to be so loaded. We never know how it goes year to year, but right now that's the perception. And we thought maybe teams would be stingy trading away 2027 picks. I think there have been four. I could be wrong on that. Two of them have come to the Cleveland Browns. Is that something you guys were interested in acquiring? We'll now have 3 fourth-round picks next year. I think it's 2 fifths and 2 sevenths in 2027. And how are you guys able to get those when it seems like it's been tough for the rest of the league?
1: That's always a goal. We're always looking to maximize the pick and maximize the value of the pick. And sometimes that means moving out of the round entirely. Sometimes that means dropping back and adding, you know, future picks, future assets. So we're pretty flexible on that. I think, you know, from our perspective, that's something we're always looking to achieve in a draft weekend, is can we exit this weekend with more picks in this year and the next year than we came into. So we're happy with the outcome so far.
3: And we appreciate the time. Congrats on what's been, appreciate looks like a thanks, great man. Draft and getting a lot of guys in here who can really help this Cleveland Browns football team. And still, we got 3 picks to go, 170, 182, and 248 as it stands right now. Will thanks, we make guys. Those picks? We will see. Adam Al-Kail, our Director of Player Personnel, thank you so much for the time.
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6: Browns Assistant General Manager Glenn Cook with us in the studio. And Glenn, we're all excited. The world seems very excited about what's going on with the Cleveland Browns. Historic, some people are saying, and the fact that there's this thing called the Consensus Mock Board. I don't know if you guys have ever even heard of this. Probably not.
7: No.
6: It's been around since 2008.
8: You're about to hear about it.
6: They compile all of the mock drafts from the so-called industry experts, all of that, and they put it in. They make a consensus big board based on that. It's only been around since 2018, but the Browns are now the first team ever in a single draft to draft four players in the top 32 on that consensus big board. So if they're right and you guys are right, this should be really a real treat. How are you guys feeling as you sit back and digest not just the four, but the five players you've added to this roster?
7: Very excited. I mean, I hope they're right.
6: Yeah, I hope that. I hope everybody's right.
7: That's what we do this for. But yeah, like, I mean, when we came into this, it's about, and as you guys have seen, it's about us maneuvering the board the best we can and just get guys that we think will help us win football games. And I think at every pick, you know, no matter how we got to it, we feel like we did that. So, like I said, we hope the board's right, but we feel good. We feel good.
6: I want to ask a question. We asked Kat Hickman, and she was elated by the time she got in here, and that was we were able to get Emmanuel and also have Denzel Boston there. But you know, when we were doing the broadcast yesterday, we got to pick 38, and we don't know your guys' board, but I know that I like Denzel Boston. He had done 7 games there with E-Man and loved him and wanted him. We're like, all right, 38, at least we're gonna get one of these guys. We had the opportunity to get one of these guys. Turns out you guys actually wanted both of them too, and now they're both Cleveland Browns. Take me through that second round and how that played out, because I'm not a patient guy. I would not be allowed. Andrew Berry said he likes a sterile cockpit. I would be thrown out of there for my emotion, because I was like, let's just trade all these fifth-round picks and go get him right now, get them both, and we'll see on down the road. And you guys ended up doing it in a much more judicious manner.
7: I mean, I talked about it in the press, just like exuding extreme patience, because it is hard, right? You see guys sitting on the board. You have them in certain spots, and you're like, they're not going to get to us. And, you can very much talk yourself into this player not making it there. But one, the focus was just how do we sequence it? You know, like you have multiple players in a range where you take them at 39. It's okay, what's the best way to sequence picking them off versus just like, I like this one over this one. You know, sometimes they're on the same level, but it's like, okay, relative to everyone else at their position who's been taken or not been taken, how do we sequence it such that we give ourselves the best shot to get them? So that's the exercise we do all the time. And I think all teams are trying to do that exercise. And we kind of got it. We figured it out this year.
6: You got it right.
7: It never works perfectly, but
6: that was pretty close.
7: Yeah, we felt good about, okay, let's take Boston, get him in the boat, get two really young, talented pass catchers for Tyre to work with. And then, we immediately went to work on the phones trying to figure out what was the right spot to get up. in the second round, and as E-Man continued to sort of just come to us, and you know, we had a couple offers, and felt like the spot we got to was the best one, given what they're asking for. So yeah, patience is man, it's a teacher in these moments. You know, it's a teacher to relax and trust the board, trust the process. We put, you know, we talked about the exercises we do. We put so much work into it, so it's fun to let it play out.
8: I mean, I would need to do, you say exercises, I would have to do breathing exercises, to be honest with you, because there was legitimately a world in which neither of those guys was there at 39. There was a world in which they both went, and then you would have to go to plan C, potentially a 39, right?
7: So you have all of them, you know?
8: Yeah.
6: Like we worked. It's a world where they weren't even there on day two.
8: Because that was my fear, to be honest with you. But we all were on the same page. Those are the two guys, and like I'm glad that we all were thinking the same. Those are the two guys that we wanted. Yeah. Those are the two guys that when I woke up Friday morning, I'm like, these were two guys where if you ask me, how do I rank them? I want these two guys. But I also didn't think that there was a great shot, where I thought there was a decent shot that neither would be there.
7: Yeah, I think once we realized probably E-Man was not going where we thought he would go, that's probably when we turned up the heat in terms of phone calls and really got aggressive.
9: And Glenn, just from a evaluation standpoint and just logistically speaking, is there someone whose job is to be the emissary that makes the phone calls to the different teams? And that's like going into the draft. This is your role. You're the guy that's going to be point man for that.
7: Yeah, Andrew like does his roll call thing. We all have like responsibilities in the draft room, so he can focus on thinking about, okay, what are we doing here? So there's a couple of us on the phone. Me, Kat, Ken, I mean, Adam's making calls. We all have pretty good relationships around the league, so it's really a collaborative effort where if you get a text, we share it out in the room. We have good tech where we can all display it and kind of talk through it and understand the options we have. But yeah, there's, you know, it's funny. We do the roll call at the beginning just to make sure we all know, hey, this is your responsibility. Like, let's stay on top of it so we can execute.
9: This really is like mock military. You really have to be a diplomat.
7: Yeah, I mean, we're not, you know, it's, fortunately, it's not life and death, but it's intense, you know. And so it is good to kind of have those things in place such that you never know. Sometimes you get teams, not every team's ahead of or thinking ahead in terms of, okay, we may be coming up or we may want to move back. Sometimes you get that call one pick before and it's like you have to be really organized to make sure you don't miss out on an opportunity just because of the timing of it. So to your point, like we have a lot of things in place to make sure we can do that.
6: And you think about it, those are guys that we like, but a wide receiver and a safety, if you look at Stoops as a safety, nickel hybrid, both went before that pick 39.
7: Yeah,
6: right. And then you're saying, okay, all right, here we go. And that was the guy that we liked as well. When you guys are going through situations like this, when you see how this played out, to reminisce about, oh, let's go back to day one, because I think things maybe look different. Maybe this isn't fully possible, certainly not to get the five guys that you got, if you don't move from 6 to 9.
7: Yeah.
6: That ends up being a big little move there.
7: Yeah, you think about it, you don't know, right? None of us have the crystal ball, but you do try to give yourself the best chance of sort of adding as many of these good players as you can. So it's a factor, to your point. It's a factor. We are thinking about, okay, you know, moving from 9 puts us in position to get a couple picks, you know, later in the draft. And that's not that we'll just sit there, right? Like, so now we can now package those picks and kind of maneuver the board, as I said, and move around. So it all plays into it. Andrew does a great job, as you know, of like strategizing and helping us bring the pieces together and obviously executing, but it's a number of things working in play at the same time.
6: When you're making the trade to go up and get E-Man, and you have 70 and 74, and obviously they want 70, and obviously you want it set 74.
7: Yeah.
6: How do those back and forth go? Because it's really just a couple spots, but I imagine that somebody's got to blink. Like at the end of the day, somebody has to blink.
7: Yeah, you know, like any negotiation, you don't need to win all of them, right? Like,
6: but you're the guy at the end of the day.
7: And when I say, well, you know, like if it's, you know, we all use charts and whatnot, it's a couple percentage on the chart. Like, we're not going to be super rigid, to your point. At the end of the day, we have to play football games.
6: Right.
7: And in order to win football games, you need really good football players. So, like I said, we do a good job of making sure that we balance out value, but just getting ballers.
8: I want to talk about Austin Barber here, if we could, because you double up a wide receiver.
7: Mm-hmm.
8: Last year, doubled up at running back.
7: Mm-hmm.
8: Now you're doubling up at offensive tackle. Well. Double up at quarterback last year as well. obviously, some people and both Todd and AB mentioned this yesterday, said that Barber could eventually move inside. He's a big dude.
7: Yeah.
8: He's 6'7". Tell us about why you liked him and why you decided to make the move back up to grab him.
7: Yeah, and I think I might have said this last year coming out of training camp, but, you know, you start the season and you look at your depth chart, especially with the big guys up front, and you know, you think you have this surplus of bodies, and then you get to week six, and it starts to get a little scarce, right. And the quality also is much different when you're looking to replace players. So I think it's always important, and we keep it in front of mind, of making sure we have depth in the trenches, you know, and making sure that we have as many really talented people to play on Sundays to protect the quarterback, to run the football, and win the games in 4 minutes.
8: You need 10, not 5.
7: I mean, you need 15 if you have them, you know, quite honestly. But it's, you know, that played a lot into it. You know, you could just never have enough. And then you factor in he's, you know, starting left tackle in the SEC for multiple years, going up against the best of the best each week. He's tough. He's competitive. Big dude. You know, it's just a ton of value in a player like that. And you think about the potential versatility. So just all those different things played into it. But the big thing is just you can never have enough big men.
9: And Glenn, Nathan mentioned it earlier that we are getting lauded, or you guys in particular getting lauded for what you've accomplished thus far in this draft. At what point do you give yourself the space to look at it and say, you know what? I really do appreciate what we were able to accomplish.
7: Look, we appreciate our group because of all the work. You know, I think the our main focus is making sure that the process is clean and that we execute on the plan and stay disciplined and work hard and continue to add players. We'll never settle. You know, like people give us a lot of credit for last year. You know, these guys got to go out and play. Ultimately, when we host the trophy, that's when you take a step back, because that's why we're doing this. Like, I mean, it's awesome to draft players, but we want to win football games. So I think that's the only moment you'll see us settle, you know, when we bring more playoff games back to Cleveland and compete for championships.
6: With talking about a guy that's 6'7", and as big as he is, guard, you were like, that guy's huge. Guard is when you saw him with Mekhi Becton in Philly. Is that kind of changed? Maybe not just him, and I'm sure there are others.
7: No, there's many examples of former tackles with that kind of size moving inside. It really comes down to, like, you know, his foundation with his feet and his ability to bend. Like, this kid's athletic.
6: He's a basketball player.
7: It gives him a basketball player. So it gives him an opportunity to just be versatile, be flexible. He's big. He's strong. You know, the body's inside. You know who we're playing against every week, twice a year in the AFC North. So all those things play into it, right? Like, you know, this is a matchup game at every level. So he adds the opportunity to, like, win matchups in different ways. So, yeah, I think it's just he has a number of things that you want. Sometimes they're big, but they can't move. Sometimes they can move, but they're not strong and they're not big. This dude's got a good blend.
8: Yeah. I was going to say, look at Ethan Posick. He kind of breaks
6: the mold
8: at center.
7: Yeah.
8: Mm-hmm. He's giant. And Barber, were you in the room for Barber's FaceTime call?
7: Where he was.
8: Sounds like he's cut from monk's cloth when it comes to colorful language.
7: He's ready to go.
6: Unfortunately, we didn't know that by the time
8: we talked on the phone.
6: We would have had a lot of fun with that. But yeah, that guy was pretty fired.
7: I think you just hear. I guess just the joy of being drafted.
6: Awesome?
7: You know, like at the end of the day,
6: so
7: like
6: cool. Dream come true.
7: Yeah, he's being drafted, third round. You know, what was it, 85th pick? Can't remember exactly. You guys correct me.
8: It was pick 86.
7: 86 went off. But just the joy that he had. I mean, he was lit. I think if we shipped him some pads overnight, he would show up ready to do one-on-ones. But, yeah, it was exciting.
6: Before we get out of here with you, Glenn, today still more work to do. And as we sit right now, 5 more picks. Mm-hmm. Potentially had 10 players this team. 4 of them, in the 5th round in a 6-pick span. At one point, we had, you know, basically, I think, like, what do we have, 5 of 8 picks at one point, which was pretty cool. What do you guys, no specifics or giving anything away, but what can people expect from you guys today with these remaining 5 picks?
7: I mean, I think we have all seen it. Like, there are still good football players who have not had their names called. Guys who will come into the NFL, start games on Sunday, and probably a few who will be really, really good, and we all will be sitting back and saying, why did we take this guy higher?
6: We'd like to find that guy.
7: Right? Yeah. So right now we're sort of trying to understand, okay, who are those targets for us? And that's across all positions. I think at this point, you open up the aperture a little bit and say, like, hey, let's still get good football players. You always think about maybe some things you need, but you want to go get good football players, guys who are competitive. I think people are still waiting on a phone call. We'll have a little bit more edge and itch to come and improve some things. And so we're trying to make sure, you know, that we bring players with that level of intensity and desire to prove all of us wrong. Because at this point, if we're taking you, you're a baller. We missed something, you know, or the league missed out.
8: Yeah.
7: That's the exercise we're working through right now.
9: And Glenn, from a philosophical standpoint, I used to have this thought that, okay, you don't know what a guy's going to do once he gets in the league because he hasn't been paid yet. Mm-hmm. With the advent of the NIL, that's no longer the case. Does that help in the process now from an evaluation standpoint? Because you do have some semblance of idea what a guy is getting in college and what he's responding or reacting with that.
7: We can talk about NIL for hours at a time. It definitely, I'll say this, it has changed the information you get, mm-hmm. right? Like, I think before you had no insight into, okay, just like us, right? Like, we all get jobs and we think we're prepared to deal with paying taxes and budgeting and et cetera. But once you get the job and you're like, you see the numbers in your paycheck, you know, you're like, oh, I can go shop and I can do this.
9: Well, what's FICA?
7: Yeah, exactly.
8: Who's that guy?
7: I think what NIL has helped with is not only giving us information on how they handle that to some degree, but also putting us ahead of the curve in terms of, okay, what things do we need to be put in place to help? Even if there is some concern or some development that needs to be when it comes to money management. So before you're kind of guessing, but now it's like, okay, you know, this may be a player who we need to put a little bit more investment in coaching and guiding him to the right people, or at least just staying on top of him about it, or, hey, this guy's got it figured out.
8: But, like, I was talking to a coach on another team. Like, you now have situations where you have assistant coaches, position coaches, or heck, even coordinators interviewing these guys before the draft. The player made more than the coach last year.
7: Yeah,
8: think about that. It's not like, hey, how is he going to spend his money? No, like, this dude's making 2x what I make, and I'm interviewing him about his transition into life. Like, that's wild.
7: Yeah, and I am, again, you deal with it in the workplace. I think there is an element of humility that you're trying to find within that player, you know, because I think he understands that dynamic too. But is he still coachable, right? Mm-hmm. Will he still take the lessons? Will he still take the being held accountable in moments on the field? Because none of that stuff matters once you're between the lines. Like, what I'm making, what so-and-so is making.
6: All goes away.
7: When the clock starts, like, it's about who's the best player.
6: Where you were drafted. Like,
7: yeah, it doesn't matter. Yeah, so I think that's, to your point, that helps, right? It helps us understand maybe a little bit more of the psyche before they get here.
9: Yeah, it's interesting because the guys that you've selected and listening to them speak, they certainly go to the accountability route. Several guys were asked, okay, certain things that are considered flaws, if you will, in their game, and they all gave accountable answers to it and did not try to deny it. So I'm saying to myself, those are stand-up guys and the type of guys you want in your locker room.
7: And I think a lot of us may be looking at the negative side of NIL and what it's brought. But it's allowed these young men to develop certain skills at 2021 that, again, we're talking about maybe they're not getting until they get into the league. So there are some positives, you know, like everything, but there are also some challenges. So
6: absolutely. Glenn, thank you so much
7: for
6: the time.
7: You.
6: Have fun out there. Five more picks potentially to bring five more good football players to the Cleveland Browns.
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13: It's August 2023, a county government meeting in Pennsylvania's Lehigh Valley. A young woman, early 20s, steps up to the mic to speak.
14: My two-month-old son was happily drinking milk from his bottle when he quickly started choking, turned blue, and went limp. My boyfriend transported our son to the changing table as I grabbed an anti-choking device and my boyfriend began assembling it. Two pumps of the device and my son was conscious, gasping for air and coughing up milk.
13: They all went to the ER to make sure the baby was okay.
14: But upon arriving at Lehigh Valley Hospital, the diagnosis quickly became something so different.
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14: She stated to my father and mother-in-law that we are young, first-time parents who got frustrated with our baby and violently shook him to make him stop crying, and a confession would only make things easier for us.
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14: I'm a postpartum mom dealing with the grief and the trauma of my son being ripped from my arms. And I'm a mom who lost everything in less than 24 hours due to one doctor's misdiagnosis. Enough is enough.
13: And then the next person speaks. And the next one. The stories they tell form a pattern of parents walking into a Lehigh Valley hospital to get help for a child, only to leave without them. And the same doctor's name kept coming up again and again. A pediatrician.
15: I ask you, what kind of doctor does this?
13: 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From Serial Productions and the New York Times, I'm Diane Neary, and this is The Preventionist, a story about a doctor and the rise of a powerful field of pediatric medicine.
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18: As we head on the hotline, welcome the NFL draft expert, our NFL draft expert, the world's. He's the Great Dane Brugler of The Athletic. He's going to help us break down this draft class. All right, buddy, in terms, just big picture, and I know, obviously, I've read everything and know what you think of what the Browns were able to do here. I don't know if even they thought this would go this well. What was kind of your impression of how this all broke for the Browns, starting on Thursday and then all the way through Saturday?
19: Yeah, I think they went into Thursday night with, the parameters of that trade in place. With the Chiefs knowing that they likely have that option of trading back and picking up another day two pick in the process, which I think is a great start. And then from there, the way they were able to maneuver, especially on day two, was really impressive. And, you know, they let the board fall to them. You know, they got the best offensive lineman in the draft. Then they come back with Casey Concepcion, a dynamic receiver who instantly upgrades your wide receiver depth chart. And then we talked about it when we had a conversation on Friday. If Denzel Boston's still there at 39, the value might be too great. I don't think they went into this draft thinking like, okay, let's make sure we get two receivers for those first three picks. But the way the board fell, it's like, okay, they complement each other really well. Yeah, with Casey Concepcion, you have the maybe has a few drops, be dynamic, creates before and after the catch. With Boston, you don't have any drops. He's just not a big separator, but he's a ball winner. And so these two receivers complement each other really well. And then they come back with Emmanuel McNeil Warren at 58, which I think he could have gone 30 picks higher and nobody would have batted an eye. And then tackle depth with Austin Barber, who I think could also move inside and just gives you depth across the offensive line. And then I really like what they did on day three. SEC players, a couple from the Alabama, guys that are really good athletes. And then you add depth at tight end. And I really, Carson Ryan was one of my favorite non-combine guys this year. We talked about how deep tight end was in this class. And we saw that with how the run started on day two. But Carson Ryan was one of those, all right, if he's still there in the fifth, the sixth, the seventh, he becomes a great value at that point. And I don't think the Browns went into day three saying, let's make sure we get a couple tight ends. But in the seventh round, I think the value was too good to pass up with Carson Ryan.
20: Dane, you've done this a long time. The Browns got, I think, four of your top 26. Is that right? Of your final top 100?
19: Yeah. I didn't think of it through those parameters, but yeah, you're right.
20: Has there ever been a draft where you recall a team getting four of your top 26 players in a single draft?
19: Not that I can remember offhand. I mean, usually if you get two, it's like, oh, wow, okay, that's pretty good. So you get four. No mystery why. So like on The Athletic, I don't do draft grades, but I power rank 1 through 32, my favorite draft halls. And no mystery why the Browns were at number one with just the totality of that class. But yeah, to break it down in those terms, four of my top 26 players is pretty impressive. And not just that, but key need areas. I think obviously the team looked at their roster and said, okay, we want to get better at receiver. We need to get better in offensive line. We'd love to add more safety depth. And the way that, part of this is luck, let's be honest. Like the player, Emmanuel McNeil Warren has to fall to a certain point for him to even be available for you at that point. Yep. Denzel Boston could have easily gone a few picks higher. So there's an element of luck involved, but credit to the Browns for kind of letting the board fall to them, being patient, or knowing when to be patient and then knowing when to be aggressive to come away with this haul. It's pretty impressive.
18: You just mentioned the patience and then the aggressiveness. You just alluded to it in the second round, had both.
20: Yep.
6: Yep.
19: Right.
18: I mean, the patience to sit there on Denzel and then be aggressive when you go, my God, he's still there.
6: And also the patience on Emmanuel McNeil Warren. I was like, go up.
18: That's what I mean. Like, yeah, I just sit and wait. It's just incredible.
6: Yeah.
19: And part of that knowing the rest of the league and just having an understanding of, okay, we're sitting here at 39. Yeah, there's a chance Denzel could go maybe at 34 or 36. But just having a feeling of, okay, I think we're going to see a run on these defensive tackles. We're going to see a run on these edge rushers. And I think that's an underrated part of the draft, is having a good feel for how the rest of the league views these players and who might be able to fall to you. And so I think that patience, surely, it paid off.
6: In a big, big way,
18: yeah,
6: that patience paid off, obviously, there for the Cleveland Browns. And you look at this draft class, there's a guy that I wanted to bring up because I get the sense around here that the Browns think they got one of the steals of the draft. And yes, of course, a lot of people are talking about Emmanuel McNeil Warren. Others are talking about Denzel Boston and Parker Brailsford. I get a sense that this is a team that really believes this young man, who was a captain at Alabama, even though he's a little undersized, that he's got a good chance to be our starting center. What did you make of that pick? And they are just over the moon about his athleticism and his strength and his get off, and that's what I guess George Warhop really wants. What do you make of that?
19: Yeah, a little scheme specific. I think that's the biggest reason why he was available where he was. I mean, and I had a fifth round grade on him, so he went right where I expected him to go. But I think that he was a little bit of a wild card in the draft, because I think you can eliminate, I don't know, maybe 20 teams right off the bat because of the certain thresholds they have at what they want at the center position. And he just doesn't have that frame that a lot of teams are looking for. But if you're willing to sacrifice a little bit of that frame for the athleticism, that's where he really shines. His explosion is crazy. At the combine, he had the best 10-yard split out of any offensive lineman, which of course is, it matters quite a bit with that ability to get off the snap, move, and be in position. So I think I'm just envisioning the range on pulls and the different ways they want to mix up the run game. And Brailsford, he could be a real weapon in that respect, where short pulls, long pulls, he has the range and the mobility to get out in space and pick off defenders in the open field. And so I like his attitude. He's a real physical guy at the point of attack. Even though he's a little bit smaller, I wouldn't call him, if you have to sacrifice a little bit of size, I don't think you're sacrificing a ton of strength, like you mentioned. Like, he's not an underpowered type of lineman. So, and you mentioned that he was a team captain, durable player. He started just about every game the last 3 years at Washington, and then after he transferred to Alabama. So I think this is all about a team fit, and if this is the type of lineman the Browns are looking for, yeah, I think that's a home run, especially where they got him in the fifth.
18: All right, let's go back to the second. Obviously, we talked to you on Friday. Let's talk about Denzel Boston. I don't know that they would have ever thought that I think they would have been thrilled with him at 24 if KC wasn't there, but instead they get him where they get him. What type of fit, what type of player is he? What do you like about Denzel Boston and his ability to contribute right away?
19: He's a big ball winner. I think he's more of your traditional X, guy that can play on the outside, and he will go up and get the football. Not somebody that's just going to run by you, but I don't think he's slow either. It's not. I don't watch his film and say, okay, this guy, he can't hold up because of the speed. Now, he didn't run that 40-yard dash, but his three cone at the pro day was something special. So at that size, at 210 pounds, almost 6'4", to have a 6'8" three cone says a lot about that change of direction, the footwork, his ability to sink and move. And so he's explosive. It's just that long speed is really the only thing you don't love about the player. Because like I said, he catches everything. He has a really good feel for attacking the ball, not letting it get to his body, attacking it away from his frame. So to get him in the second round, yeah, the value there is outstanding. So and you want somebody that's moving the chains, and that's what I think he did consistently. I think it was at 79% of his catches last year. It was either a first down or a touchdown. I mean, that, yep, that tells you when on those money, in those money situations or the red zone, who did Washington look to go to? It was Boston, big number 12, who could go up and make those plays, one-on-one coverage, some of those back shoulders, some of the fades. He can win down the field. So that my ball mentality, that's what he gives you, and that's absolutely what this team could use on the perimeter.
20: And Emmanuel McNeil Warren, safety out of Toledo, doesn't have a long way to go here. Brown straight up, they get him. He was a guy that, you know, as high as I know on Daniel Jeremiah's final big board, he was 15th. He was obviously in your top 26. What kind of a player are the Browns getting in him, and how do you see him in this kind of a defense being able to be utilized?
19: Yeah, credit to Jason Candle, former Toledo head coach, who brought him to Ohio, and now Browns coach is keeping him in Ohio, which is cool to see. And he's 6'3 and a half, 201 pounds, a good athlete. You see the range on film, and somebody that can go get the football. He's also physical. He can work downhill. He's a fluid mover. Besides maybe playing at the MAC, like, I'm not sure there's not a whole lot to be worried about here. He's a size speed athlete, but he also has a good feel for what the offense is trying to do based off of pre-snap alignment, and he gets a head start. So he's able to read run pass quickly and able to work downhill. At the same time, he can, throw on the Central Michigan tape and see his diving interception near the sideline, or the pick six that he had. Like, he can go find the football. And so you just don't find guys that are that size who can both work downhill, but then also show a little bit of range where they can play both sidelines and make plays to the post. And so pretty surprised that he fell as far as he did.
18: Dane, how does he fit with Delpit, those two playing together?
19: I'm eager to see just how that dynamic is going to work. Obviously, with a new coaching staff, this is why you have training camp, right? You bring the young guys in, let them compete, and see just who fits best where. It's all about getting the best 11 on the field. And, the NFL is about mismatches, right? The offense is trying to get the defense in a spot where they're maybe a little bit overmatched. And I think a guy like Emmanuel McNeil Warren, you have to feel comfortable that regardless of the situation, whether it's, second and short or it's third and long, whatever it is, regardless of 12 personnel, 13 personnel, whatever the situation, that you feel comfortable with him out there. And so, and then that could be tough at times for rookies. And so I don't know that we're going to see McNeil Warren start from day one, but he'll get every opportunity in camp to show that he's able to. And so I'm very eager to see how they, how many three safety, deployments are we going to see, how much are they going to mix up those nickel and dime looks? Yeah. Like this is a sub down league, right? Like it's not just about the two corners, two safety. Like this is a league where you're in sub downs all the time. And so how they deploy these safeties, I'm very eager to see it play out.
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20: Dane, when you look at kind of that, you know, we get first, second round, four of those guys we talked about, get into the third round. The Browns are one of the teams, in fact, there are only three picks in the 2027 draft that exchanged hands. The Browns got two of them. They will now have three picks in the fourth round next year. And that was part of it, was they got that extra third from the Fano move. They're able to trade up, get McNeil Warren, trade out of the third altogether, get that future fourth, come back into the third, and they get Austin Barber, who had one of the great phone calls in terms of after being drafted. But this is a big, big guy, basketball, good feet, but it seems like he plays a little bit of a mean streak, and I know the Browns have talked about maybe moving him into guard. What did you see from Austin Barber as somebody that, you know, they're going to, he's not going to be in a rush to start, but that certainly could be part of the plan in the future?
19: Yeah, I mean, offensive line depth is such a valuable thing to have. I know I don't have to tell Browns fans that, but to get him at the end of or mid to late third round, especially when tackles are usually overdrafted, we saw it, throughout the first 2 days, but I would argue they didn't have to overdraft Fano. He was drafted, I think, one spot higher than he was on my board personally. And then Austin Barber, I thought he was a borderline top 100 guy. So to get him at 86, you didn't have to really overpay. Usually when you draft a tackle top 100, you have to overpay a little bit because everybody needs them. So you have to draft them maybe a little bit earlier than you would expect. I don't think they had to do that with Barber. They drafted him right in the range of where we expected him to go. 6'7", 318 pounds. Just over 33-inch arms, a guy that started at both left tackle and right tackle. I know there were there were several teams that were trying to get him to, you know, NIL, you know, like, come over here, we'll pay you this. Mm-hmm. And he stayed loyal to that coaching staff. And it didn't quite work out the way they wanted at Florida. But, yeah, he's a team guy. He's a program guy. And I think everything you said is exactly right. I mean, he's light on his feet. He moves well. The body control is really good. I think moving him inside would help, you know, somehow help alleviate some of the concerns. Sometimes he would get a little bit too high with his pad level. Sometimes the leverage is off, and that can really deteriorate the anchor. But I think taking him out off an island and just letting him, you know, initiate off the line of scrimmage right at the snap, I think that might be to his benefit. So I think the tools tell you he should stay outside of tackle, but overall the consistency might be better at guard. But if he shows he can play either in training camp, that gives you such a luxury to have someone with, you know, say four position versatility as your swing tackle, swing guard, and that sixth offensive lineman. Because it's, you know, chances are very, very high you're not going to have the same starting five for, you know, every game during the season. So to have that type of talent coming off the bench is pretty valuable.
18: Dane, the other two fifth round picks, Justin Jefferson, the linebacker out of Alabama, and then Joe Royer, tight end out of Cincinnati via Ohio State. Just your thoughts on those two picks and those two players.
19: Jefferson's a talent. He's probably a better talent than pure football player at this point, but he feels like he's ascending. And that's, you know, the Browns are, you know, in their scouting department, they don't draft backups. They draft guys with starter talent. And that's what Jefferson has. He might not be ready to start from day one, but there's starting talent there. And it comes with the athleticism, the way he moves. You know, for a player who is, I think when you look at that Alabama defense, Deontay Lawson, he got most of the attention among those linebackers. But after you watch the tape, it was Jefferson, you know, number 10, who just kept popping because of that speed. And he's, you know, 6 foot, 225, and can run into 4.5s. You know, that really stands out. And former JUCO kid, you know, it took him until his final year to become a starter. And so, you know, he just, I think he will need some coaching, and you bring him along at his own pace. But the talent says that he has starts in his future. It's just a matter of getting him in a place where he's up to speed, and, you know, with the playbook and what he's asked to do, and kind of keeping things simple and then putting more and more on his plate. But again, in the fifth round, I think that's exactly the type of value that you want, the type of swing on an athlete at that point in the draft.
20: All right, talk about taking a swing on an athlete. With the first pick of the sixth round, the Browns took Talen Green, the 6'6", 230-pound quarterback from Arkansas. You know, is he a guy that they could even just have a package for at this point, especially given that Monken and Warhop just come from Baltimore, where they certainly know how to design a little bit of a quarterback run game?
19: Yeah, the first player in school history at Arkansas to have 300 yards passing and 100 yards rushing in a single game. Like, that's the type of athlete that he is. And the testing numbers were ridiculous, obviously. And it does show up on film with those long strides that he has. Some teams looked at him as a, you know, future tight end, future receiver. Like, that's how they see his best path to the NFL playing out. But I think what you love about Talen Green, more so than just the athlete that he is the character. He's got the makeup that you want in your quarterback room. Because that's as big of a thing as anything. When you're drafting a quarterback on day three, obviously the talent matters, key traits matter. You want somebody that is going to uplift your quarterback room. Because, I mean, there's a chance he might never see a start in the NFL. That's why he's a sixth-round pick. But he's somebody that will be important in terms of game planning for the opponent and helping out in the quarterback room. So whoever is the starter, he is, you know, helping him be ready. And so that's as much of, you know, being a worthy day three pick as anything. And so for Talen Green, the physical ability is outstanding. And I think you're right, preseason will be a lot more interesting. But I think the character and the makeup, that's something that probably appealed to the Browns as much as the physical ability.
18: I mean, Dane, he's played a lot of quarterback. This guy's seen a lot of football.
19: No doubt he has. And the biggest concern I had with him, it was just the turnovers. It's just, you know, you throw on the Memphis tape. You throw on, like, every tape you threw on, there was at least something about the decision-making, like, oh, you can't get away with that. Or, you know, and I think for as much games or as many games that he has played, I think he's still figuring that out, what he can get away with, what he can't, because he knows how talented he is. But there are certain throws you just can't make, you can't try to make. And just having a better understanding of that is really important for him. But yeah, you're right. I mean, at Boise, he was kind of the guy. He transfers up to the SEC to challenge himself. And, obviously Arkansas season didn't go the way they planned this past year. But Taylen Green, if you grade to the flashes, I mean, it's easy to get excited about what he can be. He not only from the pocket as a passer, but when he goes in creation mode, he can create explosives, and that's something that in the sixth round. Yeah. Okay. I mean, why not at that? I don't think the Browns went into day three saying we have to come away with a quarterback. But again, we talked about the theme of this draft. All right. He's still on the board. All right. And we'll gladly take him and add him to our room and see what we got.
18: You're the best, buddy. Truly
20: the best
18: in the lead up and just a vital part in everything that we do here on this show in terms of the details
1: it's
18: that you put into
1: things.
18: It's
1: time for him to go underground. It's mandated. He's got to go on vacation.
18: He's already got him. Yes. He's got a way too early out.
1: That's it.
18: He's
1: that's
18: ready
1: it.
18: To go.
1: He's done.
18: Appreciate you, buddy.
19: You guys are too kind. I appreciate it, guys.
20: Dane, legend. Right,
18: there he goes, the great
20: beast.
18: Dane Brugler.
20: Best.
18: The beast, and he is the best at The Athletic, breaking it down as only he can.
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4: The Guardians tapped the Twins in their series opener, their third straight win. Former Eagles wideout Jalen Reagor was with the Browns on a tryout during their rookie minicamp yesterday. Round two of the NBA playoffs, Knicks tapped the Sixers to take a commanding 3-0 series lead. Spurs beat the Timberwolves. They're up 2-1. Cavs host the Pistons today, game three of their second round series. Detroit leads the series 2-0. I'm Trey Bender.
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30: What is it that you thought your brother did for a living in those years?
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32: 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His 18-year reign as president of the Massachusetts Senate is still, to this day, the longest tenure in history. Once his historic run was finished, he became the president of the University of Massachusetts. He has also received his Doctor of Jurisprudence from Boston College Law School, and he has more than 20 honorary degrees from a wide variety of esteemed institutions. And despite all of these accomplishments and accolades, what William Michael Bulger will most likely be remembered for is something that was largely out of his control. It is the one thing in life that is out of everyone's control. Family.
0: They were lucky they didn't try to do nothing.
32: That is James Bulger. You may know him better as Whitey. Billy's story would never be complete without Whitey, and vice versa. 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To examine the lives of the Bulger brothers, one must examine the brutal deaths of 19 relatively unknown souls. This is a story about evil incarnate. This is Dirty Rats.
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18: Andrew Berry turned out very, very well. This year on paper, it looks like it might be even better. It helps when you have picks, doesn't it, my man? And we had a bunch of them this year. What did you make? Just 30,000 feet, what the Browns were able to do, especially in the first two rounds.
12: Yeah, it does help having the extra picks. I think, you know, you have to almost combine this with last year and think about the trade down for Travis Hunter and how that set them up for this year. And even though I think last year at that time when the move happened, we thought, well, next year's QB class is going to be a lot stronger, so there'll be somebody available. And even though it didn't pan out like that, I think you definitely see the flexibility that gave them, the ability to also trade down in the first round, accumulate the extra picks, still get Fano and the guy that they wanted. I really like this draft. I like the volume, but also the players getting, you know, Spencer Fano, I think he's the best tackle in the draft, getting him at 9, you know, backing up, you know, the reports that they would have taken him at 6, but getting the extra picks and still getting him. I love doubling up at the receiver position with two different style receivers of Casey Concepcion and Denzel Boston. And I love getting Emmanuel McNeil Warren in the second, who a lot of people had in the back end of the first. I thought he would have been a fine pick there, and getting him late in the second, or at pick 58, I thought was incredible value there. So, yeah, big fan of a lot of what the Browns did this weekend.
20: Steve, when you talk about those two receivers, that was music to Bo and I's ears. Weapons, weapons, weapons, weapons. We've been wanting it forever. First time since 96 a team takes two receivers in the top 40. What do you like about Concepcion and Denzel Boston, and what can they bring to this organization and this offense?
12: Yeah, I mean, first, I think they bring complementary skill sets. Concepcion's an incredible athlete. He's so smooth with the ball in his hands as a route runner. The question's going to be his actual hands catching the ball. I think depending on who you listen to pre-draft, a lot was made of his inability to catch the ball effectively. And I think we were on that side of it, you know, in our breakdowns on our show, which was, you know, his ball skills aren't great. It doesn't mean you can't find really good plays and some contested catches. I think the drops generally, they tend to come and go for a lot of players. But I think with him, I think it's catching the ball off his frame and, you know, the consistency of the consistently inconsistent ball skills are the question, but the theoretical upside of what he is as a route runner, as an explosive player, as a player that can create after the catch, I think is, where he's going to make his money. You just kind of hope, yeah, cut down on some of the drops and you've got something here. And then Denzel Boston's kind of the opposite, right? It's like, he's not as dynamic. I don't think he's big and slow like a lot of other bigger receivers who have come out in recent years. A lot of the comps were people being afraid of big-bodied receivers like Keon Coleman or N'Keal Harry who have not panned out in past years. I think Boston can separate a little bit. I think he's got some nuance to his route running, but his hands are outstanding. I think he tracks the ball really well and just does a lot of the little things that receivers do. He just does a lot of the little things well. So I think there's some upside to Concepcion, some high floor to Boston, and I think that combination makes them just a really good 1-2 punch.
18: Yeah, and Steve, I mean, this had to be kind of a complete roster flip. I mean, the offensive line, you get theoretically probably 5 new starters on the offensive line by the time all is said and done. And so they had to do that with Fano. And then you had to get weapons. And Nathan, I've been talking about it. You get running backs and tight end last year with the way that turned out. And now you get a couple of receivers. And then you put Todd Monken into it. And I want to get to some of the defensive guys and your thoughts on those in the draft, especially Emmanuel McNeil Warren here in just a second. But just in terms of how this roster is coming together for Todd Monken, does it fit with what he wants out of an offense?
12: Yeah, I think so. I mean, I don't think he's even all that defined. There's not a lot of offensive coordinators that are clearly defined. Here's what they do. I think Monken's done a really

0: lot of starting talents, plus the upside of Fano on the offensive line, the variety of different receivers, and the two backs from last year. I think there's plenty to work with offensively now.
1: We certainly hope so. You mentioned a little bit on that line as you kind of look at the moves as a whole that the Browns have made, and then the introduction, obviously, of Spencer Fano. Potentially Parker Brailsford could be a starter in his rookie year. They're very high on him, Austin Barbara. But what did you make of kind of the moves overall, just looking at that offensive line from the draft and free agency, and, of course, a trade for Tytus Howard?
0: We always use the phrase creep back toward average. You know, I think if you could get five viable starters, you can at least, you know, run an offense in this league, even if you're not one of the best offensive lines. I think they're in that mix. I think Tytus Howard has some positional flexibility, right tackle. He's played guard. So he can move around a little bit. You know, Zion Johnson, I don't think he's been great during his first 4 years with the Chargers, but he was on the upswing, and you get that from a lot of offensive linemen. Wyatt Teller's the guy that I always use as a guy that they bought low on and got some really good years out of at a time when, you know, it was just a great time to buy low on a late rounder, and it paid off. So Zion Johnson, it's not buying that low, but this is the time when offensive linemen tend to take a step forward. Elgton Jenkins, when he's healthy, is really good. He's got positional versatility. So I think they've got versatility, theoretical upside. I think Tevin Jenkins, when healthy, has always been pretty good. I think the league's been maybe a little bit lower on him than I have been through the years. But I think they at least have – I think they're 8 or 9 deep now when, just 2 months ago they were 1 deep. So it's a lot better than they were back in early March.
2: Yeah, it's been 2 years now, and you hope these two classes stack. And a big part of this class, I think, is going to be Emmanuel McNeil Warren, the safety out of Toledo. It's interesting, Steve. He's basically a physical clone of Grant Delpit. Obviously, their games are different, but they're obviously going to be on the field at the same time. What did you make of that pick at 58 and just kind of the fit in the back end of our defense?
0: Yeah, I like McNeil Warren a lot. I think he could play in and around close to the line of scrimmage. I think he's a very good tackler. You know, my friend Mike Renner is one of his favorite players in the entire draft. Renner may have been higher on him than anyone else, but I think there are some Delpit similarities. I think with Delpit, maybe, you know, if he's toward the end of his run here in Cleveland, you've got an eventual replacement. I think McNeil Warren could play a little bit on the back end. I don't know that that's his strength, maybe relative to some of the other safeties that were near the top of this draft, but I think he can line up over the slot, cover tight ends, play zone, be a dependable player, tackle, and make an impact. So I really like McNeil Warren again, especially where they got him in the second round.
1: With a team that, you know, last year had a lot of success with Harold Fan, and they double up at tight ends here. And it seems that Carson Ryan is a guy who I'll be honest, not all that familiar with, but people seem pretty excited about the combination of Royer and Ryan just as values where the Browns got him and guys that maybe could be role players for this football team.
0: Yeah, it's a fascinating draft because they had that whole day two tight end run across the NFL with, I'll say, non-conventional tight ends, right? Like tight ends that were not expected to go that high. And they were, you know, maybe they're more Y inline blocking tight ends. And I think what happened was a lot of the reasonable pass catching tight end prospects got pushed down. So I think Carson Ryan late in the draft is pretty good value. My production, you know, projection profile is really strong on him. Royer's sure-handed coming out of Cincinnati. And I think, you know, a couple of Broncos did something similar where they got a couple late round tight ends. And if you steal one out of the two, I think it ends up being good value. I think there's something similar here for the Browns where you've got a couple decent pass catching options. Fannin was a star last year, and I think he'll continue that. But I think the run on the wide tight ends opened up for some sneaky value in rounds 5 through 7 for other tight ends. And I think the Browns took advantage.
2: 6th round flyer, we talk about a piece of clay. I mean, this Talen Green certainly is that. I mean, just tested off the charts at the combine. He's played a ton of football. I remember talking to Charles Davis. We talked to Charles Davis at the combine. He's like, if you take a flyer on somebody who's got all kind of the toolsy stuff, it's him. Obviously, the turnovers are a big reason in the decision-making, how he falls the way they did, Steve. But he played a ton of football and played some really good games against some ranked teams at Arkansas last year in a season that went sideways. Just what do you make of adding him to a quarterback room that obviously is going to get a lot of attention anyway?
0: As I get older, I think we should all learn to not have strong opinions on quarterbacks because we don't always know. And
2: But
0: I think teams should approach it too. I mean, the old strategy of draft a QB every year, or in the Browns' case, 2 QBs last year, it's smart because just because they fell in the draft, the payout of if he hits, if he eventually becomes something, or if he just has a great preseason and someone else loves him and he becomes a second rounder, you know, in some point or whatever it may be, it's always worth taking a shot. And of all the

0: take a shot type of quarterbacks. Of course, Taylen Green with his size, arm strength, the Colin Kaepernick-like body and running ability, the long strides. He is a very good runner. He's just such an inconsistent passer despite all the football that he's played. But, I mean, I love the idea of Taylen Green, Shedeur Sanders, and Dylan Gabriel rolled up into one quarterback. I think you've got a monster there if you could do it with all that, with those skill sets. It's not allowed, but at least not yet. But, man, I'm all for taking flyers. You know, I'm all for taking flyers on quarterbacks, and Taylen Green's a fun one. So I think there's, again, I always use the phrase theoretical upside. They're all long shots to actually hit. But he's got the tools, and if he just figures out some accuracy and consistency from the pocket, then you got something there.
1: Talk with Steve Palazzolo. Steve, when you look around the AFC North, obviously there's been a lot of praise for what the Cleveland Browns have done, but the goal is to win this division, and so you're measuring yourself against the other teams in this division. What did you think of some of the drafts around the AFC North?
0: I think Cincinnati's made the biggest impact with the draft. You know, even a couple of their free agent moves, and then I have to include the Dexter Lawrence trade because sure, they sat there at pick 10 and said, we don't like enough players there. Now, that's going to be fascinating to look back and say, hey, everyone was mocking Caleb Downs to the Bengals, sure, or if Reuben Bain fell, everybody thought, hey, Cincinnati would definitely take him. So we'll look at that as the counterfactual to getting an actual Dexter Lawrence. But the payout of getting Dexter Lawrence, even just back to what he was 2 years ago, rushing the passer from the interior, plus some of the other moves they made on the D-line, adding Cassius Howell in the second round. I think they took what's been an awful weakness up front and have a chance to turn it into a strength. And if the Bengals defense just gets a little bit better, I mean, that offense is all coming back. The entire offensive line, for better or for worse, they're all coming back. Burrow's coming back. All the pass catchers, the running back, Chase Brown. So they're intact on offense, and they've theoretically upgraded the defense. So I think the Bengals have done a lot of nice work, and I think they've made the biggest impact in the North outside the Browns.
2: Steve, what did you make of the news today in Pittsburgh with Rodgers? I'm unfamiliar with that maneuvering. I just assumed he was coming back there. What did you make of it?
0: Yeah, I mean, I still don't even know if they want him or if he wants them. I mean, the hardest thing in the world is to project what Aaron Rodgers, when people ask me, what do you think Aaron Rodgers is going to do? Like, you think I know? Like, who knows what Aaron Rodgers wants to do? Good luck getting into Aaron Rodgers' brain. And then I think for Pittsburgh, like, at some point they just have to move on, right? At some point they just have to take their medicine, and maybe they're not going to be a 9-win team, and suck it up and say, Drew Aller, start. Will Howard, start. Go ahead. See what happens. Because I think Pittsburgh, outside of the quarterback position, has built a pretty nice team. You know, they drafted in volume. They added some players the last couple of years. They should have a good defense. We'll see what happens with Tomlin out, if they can actually improve, because they have the talent to do it. And I think at some point, Pittsburgh just has to say, why are we doing everything we can to just win 9 games? Let's just move on, get to the future. And next year's, I know we say it a lot, next year's QB class should be better. At some point, the law of averages are in your favor, and there won't be 4 first-round quarterbacks over a 2-year period. Like, at some point, there's going to be 5 or 6 worthy first-round QBs, and I think Pittsburgh should set themselves up to do that and just move on from Rodgers and build for the future. And I think it's a good time to do that with Tomlin moving on, but we'll see what ends up happening.
1: Drew Aller grew up in the Cleveland area, was a Browns fan's family, has season tickets. You could tell it was hard for him to put on that Steelers hat. Now all of us are saying, he's got the size, he had a lot of tools, he's a guy that maybe plays better against Notre Dame 2 years ago, comes out last year, he's a top 10 pick in the draft. What do you think of Aller, and can he be that guy for the Steelers?
0: Like I said earlier, old enough to know not to have strong opinions on quarterbacks, sure, and know that they're all long shots. I mean, they really are. And Aller's a long shot. I mean, every time when he hit the ground running at Penn State, it was really impressive. And he just never progressed. And it got to the point where after his second year, it's like, well, he's not aggressive enough. We got to get him thrown downfield. We got to get him more receivers. They go to the portal, get more receivers, and they still come out of there like, man, is there something missing? We got to get different receivers. So they get him different receivers last year, and it still actually got worse and didn't pan out. So that's the question with Aller. I mean, he can zip it. I think his pocket movement needs some work. His accuracy needs some work. But you just see him flick his wrist and throw the ball 60 yards and throw some absolute dimes down there. So we'll see if Mike McCarthy can do something with him, clean up some footwork, clean up the consistency. Like Taylen Green, it's a great tool set to work with and see what you can get out of him. Different tools, but something worth work. The last 2 years has been a whole bunch of developmental quarterbacks, and the Steelers have two of them with Will Howard. I mean, he had some awful accuracy issues at Kansas State, and he buttoned up a lot of those things in 1 year at Ohio State. So it's an interesting time where, again, I don't think the Steelers should make this call to just bring Rodgers back to try to win 8 or 9 games once again. Let's see what they can do, and if they can develop Aller or Will Howard. And I think and if they don't work, boom, get right back to drafting a quarterback next year. But Aller has as good of a shot as any of these other mid-round guys to eventually figure it out.
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0: Yep, thanks, guys. 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
12: We welcome in our good buddy Ross Tucker. 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We talk about this with Ross every year around this time, and he will get into that in just a second. Ross, thanks so much for taking the time. Let's start with just big picture and your thoughts on what the Cleveland Browns did in the 2026 NFL Draft.
13: Well, I thought it was phenomenal, probably like everybody else you talk to. It seems like 2 years in a row, they've had really, really good drafts. I mean, I was thoroughly impressed by what they did last year. I mean, you know, especially, you know, to get Judkins in the second round and what he was able to do, certainly Fannin in the third round. Mm-hmm. We know that Shador represented excellent value in the fifth round. Schlesinger is a rock star, as we know. Mason Graham looks like a good pick. So they crushed it last year. We know that. We don't know how they did this year because these guys haven't played yet. But on paper, man, it looks really good. And we still don't know if they have the answer at quarterback or if they ever will or any of those things. I grant you that. But if the Browns are good this year, or certainly 27 or 28, this is what we're going to look back on. We're going to look back on and say, holy cow, man, the 25 and 26 draft, that's when the Browns turned it around and became a perennial playoff team. Now, again, the quarterback's always the big caveat. I get that. You got a new head coach. Maybe he's awesome. Maybe he's terrible. We'll find out. But it really does feel like the core of their roster and a large percentage of their starters over the next few years are going to be from these two drafts. And for them to get the guys they got where they got them, I mean, Spencer Fano, I mean, you know, they would have taken him at six. They moved down. And whether he ends up being great or not, they got the offensive lineman they thought was the best in the draft, period. Mm-hmm. And then they get Concepcion. I'm convinced that Todd Monken looks at him and sees Zay Flowers and that's why he took Concepcion. You know, I really thought Denzel Boston would go in the first round. I wouldn't have been shocked if that's who the Eagles took. They get him. So you get basically two first-round caliber receivers, which, by the way, they needed in this draft. It's just super, super impressive. And then McNeil Warren, I still haven't found out, by the way, why he didn't go in the first round. I really thought, you guys know I do the Eagles preseason games. I really thought that there was a chance that the Eagles would have taken either Denzel Boston or McNeil Warren at 23. So for the Brownies to get him where they got him is really something.
12: Yeah, Ross, and I think, you know, Andrew Berry said it. I think they would have been happy with Concepcion Boston or McNeil Warren at 24, and somehow they end up with all three of them. And so they kind of, one of those things where the draft worked the way that they needed it to kind of accomplish all of these things. They were nimble, as you mentioned, moving back to get Fano and picking up a pick from next year and then coming back in for McNeil Warren. I wanted to ask you about Spencer Fano because starts out as a left tackle at Utah, then goes to right as an All-American and all of those things. There's a lot of talk about arm length and all these other things, and then you hear Andrew Berry say, and Todd Monken, look, he's our left tackle. When you look at him and what he can be, what do you see?
13: Well, first of all, I'm a big believer in letting a guy prove that he can't or can play a certain position. Mm-hmm. Meaning, I don't love when a team takes a guy that was really good at left tackle or whatever in college, they take him in the first round or high, and then immediately move him. Now, that's worked out a lot, you know, Zach Martin with the Cowboys and Sheriff with the Washington and all those things. But I prefer let them play themselves out of that position. Mm-hmm. Let them show that they can't play that position. The thing about Fano that I love is he can really play all five, and that's an incredibly valuable thing to have because you never know how it will shake out with DeJuan Jones or any of these other guys. And so Fano already showing he can play both sides and having that type of versatility, creates a lot of additional value. But I wholeheartedly agree with having him at left tackle. He's been awesome the last couple years. He kind of reminds me of a former teammate of mine. I bet you nobody has said this name to you guys yet, but he kind of reminds me of Matt Light. Remember Matt Light?
12: Oh, yeah, yeah.
13: Matt Light was a left tackle for the Patriots for over a decade, 01 till end of the teens, protecting Tom Brady's blind side. Matt was 6'4", maybe? Might have been 6'3 and a half. I don't think he had the longest arms, but he had really good feet. He had a really good low center of gravity, and he was a heck of a player. And I think when I watch Bono, that's kind of who he reminded me of a little bit.
2: Your mouth to the football god's ears. I mean, you're talking about three-time Pro Bowler, first-team All-Pro in 07, Matt Light, three-time Super Bowl champion most especially. No, we haven't heard that one. That's cool. That's why we love you, buddy. There are things we haven't thought of that we get every once in a while. That's a good one there. In terms of big picture, In the AFC North, obviously this draft class is a big part of what the Browns did. They were active as they could be in free agency. Obviously some money stuff in terms of salary cap that you got to be a little bit nimble around. But this is probably the biggest turnover we've ever had in the AFC North. New coach here, new coach in Baltimore and in Pittsburgh. Pittsburgh's still waiting out Rodgers. The Bengals, Ross, don't seem like the Bengals. They trade a first-round pick to get Dexter Lawrence. They kept their guys. How do you kind of handicap this division now that we're through free agency, through the draft?
13: Well, that's a great question, because you used to feel pretty comfortable about where Pittsburgh was, where Baltimore was, and on some level where Cincinnati was. Cleveland, it felt like, was more of a down. I think Cincinnati, it feels like it's now or never for this regime, and I think those guys know that, which is why they made the Dexter Lawrence trade. I mean, the 10th overall pick, the reality is, those guys looked at it and said, well, Dexter Lawrence is going to be better than whoever the 10th overall pick is. And maybe Dexter Lawrence won't play for us as long as the 10th overall pick. But guess what? We won't even be here next year if we don't make the playoffs and maybe win a playoff game or two this year. So that made a lot of sense to me, the Bengals being more aggressive. Remember this, people always act in their own personal self-interest in the NFL. And so that if it's job security for Cincinnati, that's why they're doing what they're doing. So I can see why there are people out there picking the Bengals to win the division, because they have more continuity than Pittsburgh, who, you know, it sounds like they'll probably try to run it back with Rodgers. But even if they don't, are they like, where are they going to get somebody better than Rodgers? They're not. And so it feels to me like Pittsburgh's probably about a 9 or 10 win team at best. You know, I don't know that I feel like they're going to be better with McCarthy than they were with Tomlin. Baltimore is a kind of a wild card because it does feel like that one could go either way a little bit. You know, with the new head coach and Jesse Minter, who's very well regarded, but he's also a first-time head coach. So does he make a mistake or two that cost them a game or two? So I think if I had to peg it right now, I might take Cincinnati, you know, at 11 wins. I might peg Baltimore and Pittsburgh for more like 8 or 9 wins, maybe giving Baltimore 9 or 10 and Pittsburgh 8 or 9. And then Cleveland, you know, being almost entirely dependent on who's playing quarterback and how good they play.
2: Well done, sir, as always. And well done what you're working on. MyFrontPageStory.com. 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
13: Well, it's by far the best Mother's Day gift I've ever seen. Now, I'm a little bit biased because my buddy started the company, but he's a former writer. Picture this, guys. You either talk to one of their writers for 10 minutes while you're driving home from work, or you can go ahead and just fill out a quick email, tell them how great your mom is or how great your mom and your wife is. You can get your siblings involved or your kids involved. They write this unbelievable story. It looks like it's on the cover of the newspaper. It's framed. It's beautiful. Pictures. It's like on the cover of the Cleveland Plain Dealer. Like pictures of you and the kids, or you and your siblings if it's for your mom. The key, though, I've discovered this is the key. When she's opening it, to be able to say, I wanted to do something special for you, so I had a story written about you, that just sounds amazing. Like, that sounds like the best gift anyone's ever given anybody. And then when she reads it, I'm just telling you, I've seen so many videos now. When she reads it and reads the quotes, like, we never thank her enough for all the little things she does. We wouldn't be where we are without her. Like, they cry pretty much every time. So she will cry happy tears. You will win. MyFrontPageStory.com. I would not steer you guys wrong. I'm a former Brown. I had a glorious 3.5 weeks in Berea. MyFrontPageStory.com.
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13: 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See you guys.
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29: Did you like how they took what you did in the morning into the afternoon practice?
30: Oh, it was great. You know, we've been able to Zoom with the players that we had signed or drafted. So there was probably half the group that was a little more advanced than the second group. So some of the things we did this morning in a walk, meetings and walk, then coming out was a little bit easier for that first group. But first and foremost, I thought the effort was outstanding. And we stayed off the ground for the most part, which is half the battle. Took the helmets off a couple of times just to slow them down a little bit. But, I mean, it was great. It's great to get out here with the guys.
29: What were your first impressions of Jaylen Green?
30: Well, again, I think he's carried over the Zoom meetings to this morning's meetings and then walk. He operated the offense pretty well. I mean, for someone who hadn't been a part of it, eyes weren't always in the right spot. But you could see a couple of times some of the things he can do with his feet when plays break down. So that's exciting to see.
0: Can you imagine having special packages for him during this season?
30: Probably too early to tell that, but I could say that anybody with that kind of athleticism, I think, should he progress in certain areas of his game, I think there would be a possibility of him, whether it's short yardage, you know, once you get in the low red zone, maybe some third down stuff that we could utilize.
1: With 25 invitees, how hard is it to put together the teen girls in a week like this?
30: Well, in order for us to function, we have to invite some guys in just to make sure we can practice without wearing down the other guys. But I think it's awesome for them to get in here and have an opportunity to showcase their ability. And they've certainly got to get up to speed. But it is difficult in team settings with invited guys because for those guys, you're not giving them iPads. We haven't Zoomed with them. So really, they come in a little bit blind. So it is difficult from that end of it, but ultimately we expect that. We just want to see them move around and see their skill set.
2: Todd, I know we've talked about in these practices, it's difficult to, you know, tell a lot about a line, but, you know, when you have as many rookies as you do, what's important for Spencer and Austin and all those guys this week at Parker?
30: Well, first off, it's unique in the fact that we've got, like, our first group that goes out there is – you're talking about three draft picks, okay? And then you're one of our signees or undrafted, and then you have one of our veteran guys, Jack, that's out there. So that allows you to function along with some of the older guys. We have a tight end at running back, but it's great to get them in there. Obviously, they have a history of success, so it's easy for them to get frustrated when things don't go well, but it's just a start, day one, and I was extremely pleased with everybody that was out there, especially those guys.
0: Todd, when you look at the development of Casey and Denzel, what's your kind of guiding principles when it comes to starting with the receiver off? Like, do you prefer to keep them at one position and just kind of develop that, or are you kind of throwing everything at them and putting them in different spots and kind of seeing how they
30: It's a great question. I think you're better off at most putting them in two spots. If you can keep them in one spot, that helps their development. But I don't think you can get away with that. They're going to have to learn at least a couple of spots. But you want them to be able to play fast and be able to function without having to think. And that's been difficult wherever I've been when you've got a rookie. Happened a few years ago at the place I was before. And you've just got to be careful of putting too much on their plate. But I was awfully pleased with them today and how they function, got lined up. You can see their skill set. You certainly could today.
4: With Casey coming off the scope, I know he's out there. Did you have to monitor his reps at all?
30: We did. We monitored him a little bit. But he was cleared. He was good to go. Knee looks great. We just want to make sure we get through basically this weekend and the first week so when the other guys get back and we're able to go like we are today and see what we got.
0: Is that why he was working on the side with Christian Jones during some of the
30: Some of that was because of that, and others we just want to get during special teams. If you're not involved in special teams, everybody has a role, so they get with their coaches.
5: How about Spencer so far? How's he acclimating? I know it's super early, but just your first impressions.
30: He was fine. I mean, everything was fine. Again, I'll have a better idea once we watch the tape, but you can certainly see his diligence. I mean, I didn't see anything that would have, you know, made me think any different of him as a player.
6: Talk with Spencer, objectively as a coach, when you look out there and you get to see him lined up against his brother, how cool is it to have that scenario out here at rookie minicamp, just two brothers playing on the same team for each other?
30: Not as cool as it probably is for them. I mean, it's pretty cool, but I'm sure it's really cool for them. And they've been doing that for a few years now, and then to be able to carry it over now, I mean, hell, they're back there jawing right now. So, I mean, it's pretty cool for them.
7: Todd, you mentioned some of the guys.
4: How important is that for a player to have, you know, a brother here that can kind of ease them into the NFL process? You know,
30: you'll have to ask them. I mean, more times than not, you don't have a brother here, so you got to figure it out. So, I mean, it'd be really cool if you could. I got a couple of brothers. Screw it. You know, just bring them in. But, you know, it is what it is. I mean, I think it's awesome for their parents, right? Like, I had a chance to hire my son. That's awesome for my wife, you know, for her to be here. And it was when I first started coaching, I coached at Grand Valley State where my brother was playing. And it's always going to mean more to the parents. I'm sure it was cool when they were at Utah to be able to go to one place and get to see them after games. I mean, that's really cool.
3: Todd, you kind of talked about the tryout guys, the guys you brought in. One of them is Jalen Reagor, who's, you know, former first round. A guy like that, you know, how intrigued are you when you bring him in, you know, kind of looking for maybe that thing that, you know, kind of unlocked that made him a first round pick in the first place?
30: I mean, certainly most of the tryout guys you're bringing in are younger players, but obviously we want to take a look at Jalen. He does have a skill set, and I thought he did a great job today.
2: Sometimes, how do you talk about make one of the guys better playing fast? Just how do you sort of balance, especially a rookie group, learning on the fly, there's a lot going on, giving them a lot, sort of seeing how it goes, but then also not giving
30: them too much? That's hard. That's the sweet spot you're looking for. But early on, in the next 5 weeks after this weekend, it's our job to throw a lot at them. See what they're capable of processing, and certainly we can do it in terms of our system, streamlining things that we do for them, because we're going to have to get them on the field. So it'd be silly for us to put them in positions where they can't showcase their skill set or where they can't function and make plays. So got to throw a lot at them, and then once we come back for fall camp, really drill down as to where we want them.
8: A couple more.
6: I know it's working. Camp, but got the news today that Jeremiah Lusicormo was starting on the pup list. What's your mentality for that, losing him for the season, and with the support that you guys have for him as he continues his recovery?
30: I don't really get into medical. That's for somebody other than me.
9: In terms of have you been involved with quarterbacks where you felt you were significantly able to elevate their passing? I know Lamar's passing was really good when you were there with him.
30: Well, I was lucky enough to get Lamar a lot later in his career, so let's not. We did some things with Lamar, but he was already further along. But you can see that with Tay. You can see from when he was at Boise to then getting with Bobby Petrino and the guys at Arkansas, he's come a long way. I mean, you can see that already, and there's still a next jump that he can make. It's exciting to have him out here and let him just play through some things. Obviously, this is the time for him to get reps. Once we get into OTAs, you know, in another week, that's really going to diminish. I mean, you're not going to see as much of him because of the numbers. But I'm excited. I'm excited for him. He's a great kid. And everything we'd heard about him so far has been true.
8: Good.
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19: We go back out to the podium in Berea for Browns Rookie Minicamp. We have brothers Spencer and Logan Fano.
20: Is it like being out in the backyard together again out there?
21: Yeah, it's a little different. Just a little different. But, yeah, it feels good to go out with my brother.
2: Spencer, what's it like to go out there and actually line up against each other and have it be your first practice here and everything, too?
23: It's so crazy. I feel like it feels a lot like it was at Utah, but then I look and see we have freaking Browns jerseys on. So, I don't know. It's so cool. It's so cool.
2: Spencer, you had said something in your presser that you were going to go back home and hope that he would, or your parents stayed home hoping he would get drafted. It didn't happen. Mm-hmm. So, even though obviously you wanted him to get drafted, how cool is it that it worked out this way instead?
23: I mean, I'm freaking ecstatic. There's nothing, other than him being drafted here that I would have wanted more. So, I'm just so excited to be here with my brother.
24: Logan, what was that moment like when you got the call to come to the tryout?
21: Man, it was awesome. It was awesome. I think what made it that much more sweet is that the chance that I have to do it with my brother again. So, sir.
24: Does this feel like when you guys kind of reunited at Utah a little bit?
21: I would say yeah. But, I mean, this is an NFL team, so it's a whole different level. Yeah. And I think it just adds, there's just another level to it that makes you feel like, man, we're doing it.
2: How many reps do you guys think you've taken against each other in your lives?
21: In our lives?
2: Yeah.
21: Probably well over 1,000, I think.
23: No, I don't think it's close to 1,000.
21: Yeah, and probably more than 1,000. Yeah.
23: I don't know.
21: Okay, I can't count. It's a lot. It's a lot, yeah.
2: Spencer, to go back to actual draft weekend, like how did you find out Logan was going to be coming here too? What were you doing and all that as the draft kind of wrapped up?
23: Oh, yeah. Just after the draft finished, I was just around with him and hearing the phone calls he was getting and him making that decision. Remember being there, he was down to two teams, and I was like crossing my fingers and just really happy that I'm here with my brother.
25: Pre-draft, did you guys ever talk about the possibility of maybe ending up in the same place? Is that something you guys even thought could happen?
21: I think it crossed our minds both at one point, like, okay, there's this team that potentially could pick us both up, but I mean, at the end of the day, my goal was to get drafted. Didn't happen, and I'm fortunate to have this opportunity to continue to play football and then continue to play with my brother.
25: What was your family's reaction? They've got to be stoked. Y'all are in the same city, right?
23: Everybody was crying. whole family was crying. Yeah.
24: When Spencer got drafted, he talked about the relief of not having to block Myles Garrett on Sunday.
21: Yeah.
24: What's it going to be like for you to be in that same defensive end room?
21: Man, there's no better situation I could ask for myself than to, have a chance to learn from probably the best of all time. And that's something I'm not going to take for granted, and I'm excited for that opportunity.
2: Logan, with Spencer being the first tackle off the board in the draft, like, what, in your opinion as an edge rusher, makes him so hard to go against and worthy of being that top guy?
21: Man, Spencer, he is the most athletic tackle I've ever seen. Like, there's some guys, they are really strong, but they're not that fast, or they're really fast, but they're kind of lightweight. Spencer's just, he's a mix of everything. Good feet, good hands, he's strong. And it makes it hard for, guys that, like me, fast guys like me, to try to get around him. So I've got to find different ways to make it work.
24: How is it, you know, we're training
23: It's so cool. I mean, there's just, you hear all these stories of how dudes will start to struggle because they feel like they're alone. It's hard to feel alone when I'm with the dude that I've lived with my entire life. he's just a few doors down in the hotel. So it's been awesome.
2: Have you guys always like competed against each other and everything? Is that sort of what your relationship has been like? Just competitive?
21: Oh yeah, everything. I mean, now that we're adults, we're a little bit better about, you know, not fist fighting at the end. But I mean, it's been like that our whole lives, just from arguing in the back of the car to, you know, getting out and playing basketball, wrestling, you name it. We competed at everything.
23: Yeah, all throughout high school, there was never a day that we'd not fight. We fought every single day in high school. And I'm talking about being competitive, even video games. Like, I would wake up in the middle of the morning, Logan's like practicing a video game in order to beat me, and I'd do the same thing. So, yeah, just everything that we've done, it's been to compete against each other.
2: I mean, how much better has that made you guys, though, just having each other compete against over and over and fight every day, all that stuff? How much better has that made you?
21: Well, I speak for myself. I every single day, I got to go against the best tackle in the country. And, you know, add on top of that, it's my younger brother. I mean, it helped me grow so much as a player. And, I mean, it helped me get to this point.
2: I was going to ask, like, along those lines, when you guys were growing up, one of you typically win? Was there something like, Logan, I know you're older, there a period where you would typically win and then he started getting the best view, or what was that sort of dynamic actually like in terms of the competition and wins and losses?
23: I was the gritty little brother growing up, you know, so I'd have to go under the radar until I had another win, then go a little while and have a win, go a little while, have a win, but definitely there were some gaps between the wins there.
21: Yeah, I'd say by the time we got to high school and, you know, you know, I don't want to say puberty, but like the maturity level started to match. That's when it started, you know, started to split. And then, you know, now it's some days I'll get Spence. A lot of days Spence will get me, and we just go back and forth.
2: What's the first time you can remember that your little brother could beat you at something?
21: Oh, my gosh. Okay, so what comes to mind is, so in high school, we would go one-on-one two times, right? And so as the season started, you know, I'll beat Spencer every single time. Like, that's a little bro, you know what I mean? But the season starts to progress, you know, some days I would win every rep, some days Spencer would win rep, then I would win one. But I'd always win one, right? And so we got to the last week, we're going to the state championship game, and I go, and Spencer beats me on the first one-on-one rep. Oh, what the heck? But my head coach is jawing at me. He's like, come on, Lo, what's up? It's the real big bro. He's the real big bro. So I'm like, okay, I'm going to get him on this one. Go again. He beats me again. So that's the first time Spence beat me at both one-on-one reps. So I'm like, man, that was embarrassing, but not anymore. Cause I mean, look at what he's done. So.
23: Yeah, and the story after that is that we went to a run drill, and he's the number one guy, like, keep everybody up. That period, he pulled me down and started swinging on me.
21: Yeah. I try to keep that part out, but.
23: I don't want to tell you that part.
24: So, Logan, I know how last weekend or 2 weekends ago turned out for you, but what were the emotions like during the draft? I mean, you know, it starts with Spencer going high, and then you're waiting and waiting. Just what was that whole weekend like for you?
21: Yeah, I mean, obviously, I'm the most lucky older brother in the world because, you know, you guys got to meet Spence, talk to him a little bit. I mean, just the kind of person he is and the player he is. I think that whole weekend I was, even though my opportunity, like, I didn't get drafted, I was so happy that my brother, you know, was the first O-lineman, first Polynesian, all these things, and it couldn't have happened to a better person. But with me going undrafted, I mean, my story and my football career has had so much adversity that I've just thought about, you know what? It's perfect for me to go undrafted. It just adds another chapter to my story of overcoming adversity. So I'm excited for this chance.
23: Thank you.
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5: 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Those men, trusted educators, football coaches, and twins, are now facing more than 50 charges related to alleged child sex abuse. 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This is a story about a group of women who say they survived the abuse, who took matters into their own hands and are still fighting for the girls they used to be.
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35: The New York Knicks lead their playoff series 3-0 after winning at Philadelphia Friday night, 108-94. Jalen Brunson finished with 33 points, 9 assists. San Antonio's up 2-1 after a victory at Minnesota, 115-108. Victor Wembanyama with 39 points and 15 rebounds. Iowa is finalizing a new 6-year deal with head coach Ben McCollum. WNBA season openers went to New York, Washington, and Golden State. In the NHL playoffs, Montreal was a 5-1 winner at Buffalo, Vegas 6-2 over Anaheim. The NFL Referees Union ratified a new 7-year labor contract. The Jets gave running back Breece Hall a 3-year deal. In baseball, the Dodgers beat Atlanta and Chris Sale 3-1. The Mets in 10 innings won 3-1 at Arizona. And the Cubs won their 10th straight game, 7-1 at Texas. I'm Steve DeSager.
36: 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Anthony Gargano with the fellas.
37: Happy Sports Saturday.
36: The fellas are on and popping now. Now, live from the Fox Sports Radio studios, it's the fellas with Anthony Gargano and Jeff Schwartz.
37: Well, good morning. Happy Fox Sports Saturday. Yes, we are the fellas. Jeff Schwartz, Anthony Gargano from the Fox Sports Radio studios. We come to you live every week. And yes, the playoffs underway. It's going to be a big summer. World Cup. And then that'll lead us back into what we just got done talking about, which is all roads lead back to football. You as a Laker fan, let's start here, all right, because you're a big Laker fan. When you hear, like, when you see LeBron right now, and because I had a buddy of mine who was out in California last night, and I was talking to him, and he was like, dude, I'm tired of this team. Like, he was freaking out. Hey, LeBron, and you got Bronny, and I'm done. And it's a great story. He's at his age, playing the way he does, but come on, it's all a show, and they have no chance to win. He was really frustrated.
0: What will they have a chance?
37: Luka's basically, he is a disgruntled Lakers fan, being felt like that LeBron holds him hostage.
0: I think it's certainly fair to feel that way at times, but LeBron is playing fantastic right now. I don't.
37: Well, he said no. Now again, I think for his age and everything else, he is. But his point was, he plays in spurts.
0: He's 41 years old.
37: Well, right, but that's his point, is that you're holding me hostage.
0: He scored, he had 23 points.
37: He said he played no defense.
0: What?
37: He said he played no defense. Well, that was his point. I'm just giving you, this is a Laker fan. The messenger here.
0: The problem is not that LeBron doesn't play defense. The problem is that Luka and Austin Reeves play no defense.
37: Yeah.
0: Like, that's the issue. Yeah. Like, Reeves gets brutalized on defense in the series. Like, he's been in there. I mean, the guys go right by him.
37: I think
0: Luka plays no defense.
37: Of course not. They play no defense whatsoever. So that's the whole thing. His point is, you're paying LeBron's getting paid all his money. Like, take up the cap. He feels like he's being held hostage by him. That he's not, at this age, he's not a legitimate star. And, he wanted to move on. And I was like, dude, I don't know that building like around Luke is going to do anything for you.
0: That guy just doesn't like LeBron. That's what it sounds like.
37: No, I know the guy. He's not a hater. He's not
0: Sounds like a hater. I think LeBron's probably gone this offseason because the Lakers need to sort of reboot, right, and make this around Luka. But LeBron, I thought this year, did a great job of not making this about him, right? I mean, he didn't. You tell me, like, Bronny James can't play better than, like, LaRiva's playing? They have problems everywhere, right? I mean, the issue is that, and they've had this issue for years, is that they don't have guys that are sort of guaranteed shooters. Now, Kennard was great the regular season. It's been mostly terrible after the first two games of the postseason. Rudy's been much better than I anticipated at shooting in the postseason, but eventually he's going to go cold. Reeves has been hurt, also plays no defense. I think the Lakers have basically played as well as they could for this postseason. I understand maybe the energy around LeBron gets suffocating for fans sometimes.
37: He kept saying, I wasn't debating him. He just called me because he's in L.A. He's in the film business. He's in L.A. We were talking last night, and he starts because he's originally from New York, and the Knicks are playing the Sixers, right? So he was ribbing me about that. He goes, but I'm out here. I've been out here for 40 years. I root Lakers, and I feel like LeBron's holding me hostage. And that was his whole take. And I go, well, what do you mean? He go, at this point in the salary cap, he's got his kid, the whole thing. And the idea of trying to win with his age his age is just not going to happen. Being held hostage.
0: But the plan was to win with Luka, though. He's not playing. The plan was not to win with LeBron. The plan was LeBron was the third option when everyone is healthy. The problem is he's now the first option because everyone's hurt. The Sun thing. What does it bother people about Bronny's shown he's in the game. He's a serviceable 12th guy. I don't really know what's the problem with
37: serviceable 12th guy. What's that?
0: Like, he's a backup. He's like the last guy on the bench.
37: He can't play. He shouldn't be in this league. He can't play this league. I mean, I, like, even I go, dude, like, come on.
0: He's better. I think he's better.
37: He's not good.

0: about as good as they can do, and it's just not good enough. And so it is certainly either lay it or pass for me there in that one. When we come back, our very own Adam Burke joins us. We'll get his opinion on what's going on out there in Major League Baseball.
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20: Good afternoon here from 717 Credit Union Field at Eastwood in Niles, Ohio, as we have game two of a three-game set between Youngstown State and Milwaukee. Youngstown State took game one yesterday 13-11. Youngstown State had 16 hits with three home runs. The three home runs for the Penguins by Brady Shannon, Ryan Schumer, Jack Messamore. Jack Messamore with five RBIs yesterday and will be the starting pitcher for the Youngstown State Penguins today. The Penguins 11-37 on the season, 8-11 in the Horizon League. Milwaukee 18-30 and 10-9 in the Horizon League. I'm Tony Perazio with the play-by-play today here at 717 Credit Union Field at Eastwood in Niles, Ohio. As we mentioned, Jack Messamore yesterday was a huge part in the hitting department, trying to be a huge part starting today for the Penguins with a record of 1-6, an ERA of 6.10, 12 appearances, 12 games started, 59 innings pitched. He's given up 69 hits, 40 earned runs, 28 walks, and 35 strikeouts on the season. Penguins snapped a three-game losing streak yesterday. Milwaukee was trying to get on a three-game losing streak as they won two straight against UIC. Milwaukee looking to win the series today here at 717 Credit Union Field at Eastwood, as we're about 13 minutes away from first pitch. We will get to the starting lineups. When we come back, we'll be back on your home for Youngstown State Baseball, 1390 WNIO.

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7: Back here at 717 Credit Union Field at Eastwood in Niles, Ohio. So we're now about 10 minutes away from first pitch. Let's get to Milwaukee's starting lineup here today. At third base, batting first, Grant Ross with two hits yesterday, batting 267 with three home runs, 17 RBIs. In right field, batting second, Charlie Marion, who had a three-run home run yesterday, the senior, batting 286. Tied with a leading 8 home runs, 39 RBIs. Batting third in center field, Dylan O'Connell, the junior, batting 359. Has played and started all 38 games. Has 5 home runs, 20 RBIs on the season. In the cleanup spot, catcher Dominic Kibler, the junior, batting 325. Has started and played all 48 games. 8 home runs, 48 RBIs. Batting fifth, at the DH spot, Braden Horn, the sophomore, batting 320 with 11 doubles, 4 home runs, and 28 RBIs. Batting sixth at second base, made an appearance late in yesterday's game, Tate Schmidt, the sophomore, batting 254, looking for his first home run, has 2 doubles, 10 RBIs. Batting seventh at first base, John Hadley, the sophomore, with a 265 average, has 4 doubles, 6 home runs, and 20 RBIs. Batting eighth at shortstop, Christian Holmes, an average of 200. Looking for his 30th hit of the season today with 2 home runs, 15 RBIs. Batting ninth in left field, Kay Pawlski, the sophomore, batting 213 with 2 home runs and 12 RBIs. And the pitcher for Milwaukee today, senior right-hander Eric McKay, with a 3-5 record, an ERA of 5.47, 10 appearances, 10 games started, 51 innings pitched. He's given up 31 earned runs, 17 walks, and has struck out 30 on the season. So that's Milwaukee starting lineup today in game 2 of a 3-game set. When we come back, we'll talk about Youngstown State starting lineup. We'll be back on your home for Youngstown State Baseball, 1390 WNIO.
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7: Back here, right around 5 minutes until first pitch of game two of a three-game series. Youngstown State won game one yesterday, 13-11. Looking to win the series today, let's get to the starting lineups for the Penguins. Batting first at third base, Nathan Beckley, the junior with 3 home runs, 23 RBIs. Batting second in center field, Brady Shannon with his 14th home run of the season yesterday, has 29 RBIs. Batting third at first base, Ryan Schumer, the junior with 6 home runs, has had home runs in back-to-back games with 18 RBIs. In the cleanup spot at DH, Luke Rossi with 2 home runs, 10 RBIs. Batting fifth at shortstop, Misael Yuripero, the freshman, has played and started all 48 games, looking for his first home run of the season still with 15 RBIs. Batting sixth in left field, number 32, Teddy Ruffner, the senior with 3 home runs, 15 RBIs with a 3-hit game yesterday. Batting seventh in right field, James Carlson, the freshman, batting 167 with 1 home run, 8 RBIs. Batting seventh at the catcher spot, batting eighth in the catcher spot, Nick Goodwin, looking for his first home run with 2 RBIs. And then batting ninth at second base, Brevin Smith, the junior, looking for his first home run with 1 RBI in the season, has played 18 games, 8 starts. And the pitcher today, Jack Messamore, with a 6.10 ERA. We'll be back on your home for Youngstown State Baseball, 1390 WNIO, for first pitch.
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7: Back here is first pitch. About to get underway. The Penguins looking for their 12th win of the season. Trying to get back-to-back wins and get the series win and try to get a sweep tomorrow. Milwaukee trying to tie the series up at one apiece. As Jack Messimore, as we mentioned, Messimore yesterday with five RBIs with a home run as well. He had two doubles and a single. A big, big game for him. He also had Brady Shannon with two hits. Ryan Schumer, Luke Rossi, Misael Yuri-Pero, Teddy Ruffner with three hits. So the Penguins here with a big opportunity. Messimore with the chance to pretty much be a player of the game for two games if he could have a really good start today. But Milwaukee in the ninth inning yesterday with seven runs to make it close. The tying run was at the plate. But Youngstown State was able to get it done on Kids Day yesterday here at 717 Credit Union Field at Eastwood and Niles, Ohio.
24: Third baseman, number eight, Grant Ross.
7: Grant Ross, the leadoff hitter with a walk yesterday. Game conditions report courtesy of Utterly Smooth. 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And the first pitch fouled off at 1 o'clock exactly. The game was pushed up today. It was supposed to be a 3 o'clock start. Due to potential weather, they moved it up to 1 o'clock. Still a noon start tomorrow here on 1390 WNIO. The 0-1, high 1-1. Grant Ross yesterday with two hits, two RBIs. The 1-1. Popped up in the air, out to right field, and one out in the inning. As Carlson underneath it. Charlie Marion now up to the plate.
24: Right fielder number 22, Charlie Marion.
7: With the three-run home run yesterday, now up to 39 RBIs. Eight home runs. The pitch. Just low, 1-0. The 1-0. Out to right field. This one crushed, but it's going to get foul. Would have been his ninth of the season if it could have just stayed fair. Just a couple feet to the foul pole. The 1-1. High 2-1. Marion with 11 doubles on the season. Looking for his 47th hit. The 2-1. Back to Messimore. And we'll throw it over to first for the second out of the inning. And now Dylan O'Connell batting .359 on the season.
24: Milwaukee center fielder number 2, Dylan O'Connell.
7: O'Connell with no hits yesterday. 2 strikeouts. And the pitch coming up. Lays the bunt down, foul. Good hustle there by Goodwin to try to go over and get it, but can't make the play. So 0-1 in the count. Two outs, top of the first inning.

0: The 0-1. Down low, 1-1. O'Connell with 9 doubles. The 1-1 in the dirt, 2-1. O'Connell with 2 hits against Valparaiso last week. Called strike there, 2-2. He had a 4-hit game on April 18th against Northern Kentucky. That was a span of an 8-game hitting streak in the middle of April. The 2-2. Fouled off into the net down the third baseline. Messamore one strike away from getting out of the top of the first clean. The 2-2. Swing and a miss. Messamore with a big first inning. We'll head to the bottom of the first. Penguins up to bat. We'll be back on your home for Youngstown State Baseball, 1390 WNIO.
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0: Back here at 717 Credit Union Field at Eastwood. Jack Messmore with a 1-2-3 inning in the top of the first. Now the Penguins up to bat. Can they continue the red hot bats with 16 hits yesterday? With the top of the lineup, Nathan Beckley. In the two spot, Brady Shannon. And in the three spot, Ryan Schumer. Shannon and Schumer been red hot for the Penguins. Shannon with 2 home runs in the last 3 games. Schumer with 2 home runs in the last 2 games. As the pitcher for Milwaukee, Eric McKay. 3-5 with a 5.47 ERA. Looking for his 4th win of the season.
9: First to the plate for the Penguins here on the bottom of the first inning will be number 37, the third baseman, Nathan Beckley.
0: Beckley with 14 doubles leads the team. Had an RBI double against Northern Kentucky last Friday in the first inning. The pitch to third base, over to first, in time. Grant Ross with a nice play over at third. One pitch, one out for MK.
9: Batting second for YSU, the center fielder, number 5, Brady Shannon.

0: Holmes, 0-for-3 in yesterday's game, was on a three-game hitting streak against this past week against UNLV and Valparaiso. UIC swinging a miss there, 2-2. He hit a home run on April 26th against Wright State. The 2-2 in the dirt. Now the payoff pitch coming up. Cade Palkowski on deck, 0-for-1. And then the top of the lineup after Palkowski. Payoff pitch. Fouled off. 3-2. Milwaukee now up to 3 hits, 2 home runs. The pitch. Fouled off, out of play, stays 3-2. There's been no runners left on base in today's game so far. And no walks. But we'll see with the full count coming up here. The pitch. Chopped to Messamore at the mound. And ends the inning. Milwaukee adds 2 runs with 2 solo home runs. It's 4-2 Youngstown State to the bottom of the fifth. We'll be back on your home for Youngstown State Baseball, 1390 WNIO.
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0: The 8-9-1 hitters for the Youngstown State Penguins here in the bottom of the fifth inning. 4-2 Youngstown State. Nick Goodwin to lead off in the inning. 0-for-1 today is the catcher for the Penguins. Milwaukee keeps
11: the bottom of the fifth inning for the Penguins. The catcher,
0: starting pitcher, Eric M. Key, on the mound. Here to try to go through 5 innings. No one warming up in that bullpen yet. M. Key only at 49 pitches. And the first pitch of the inning. And Nick Goodwin hit by the pitch. So runner on first. Brevin Smith up to the
11: next
0: plate.
11: For the Penguins, second baseman number 30, Brevin Smith.
0: Maybe Youngstown State here can add some runs back to that lead. I have a 2-run lead right now. The pitch dismissed.

0: Fifth. Outside 1-0. Smith 1-for-1 with a single out the left field in the third inning. The pitch. Called strike 1-1. Goodwin with one stolen base this season. The 1-1. Swing and a miss, 1-2. Emke looking for his sixth strikeout. One ball, two strikes. The pitch. Swing and a miss. And the sixth strikeout of the day for Emke.
1: Back to the top of the order for Youngstown State. Third baseman, number 37, Nathan Beckley.
0: Nathan Beckley with the RBI double. That got things going in the third inning for Youngstown State. The pitch. Up to center field. O'Connell underneath it. Two outs in the inning. Goodwin stays at first. Brady Shannon up to the plate, 0-for-2. Struck out looking twice. Shannon trying to keep the hitting streak alive on a five-game hitting streak. Three straight games with two hits. He's had two home runs in the last three games. The pitch. Down low, 1-0. Emke now at 56 pitches. The 1-0. Popped up. We'll get out of play. Into the bleachers on the third base side. Here at 717 Credit Union Field at Eastwood. Tomorrow, the final game here for Youngstown State. At home at 717 Credit Union Field at Eastwood. One ball, one strike. Outside 2-1. Ryan Schumer on deck if Shannon can get on. Two balls, one strike. Popped up to center field. O'Connell underneath it to end the inning. Penguins scoreless in the bottom of the fifth. We'll head to the top of the sixth. 4-2 Youngstown State. We'll be back on your home for Youngstown State Baseball, 1390 WNIO.
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0: Top of the sixth inning. Youngstown State leads 4-2 in Game 2 of this three-game series. 9-1 two-hitters for Milwaukee. Up to the plate. Cade Palkowski.
1: Leading off
0: nine spot.
1: The sixth for Milwaukee. Left fielder number 9, Cade Palkowski.
0: On deck, Grant Ross. Palkowski batting 213. Looking for his first hit of the game. Swing and a miss. 0-1 in the count. Messmore with 73 pitches. No one in the bullpen warming up yet for Youngstown State. In the dirt there, 1-1. Messmore has given up 3 hits today, 2 earned runs. And that's a base hit up the middle. So now the 4th hit for Milwaukee. Now the tying run up to the plate. And it's the top of the order with Grant Ross.
1: Back to the top of the order now for the Panthers. Stepping in the third baseman, number 8, Grant Ross.
0: So a chance here at the top of the lineup. No outs, runner at first. Milwaukee was down 4-0, answered with 2 solo home runs, and now it's a 2-run game. Both teams with 4 hits. The pitch. Called strike, 0-1. Pickoff attempt over at first, back safely. Palkowski with 5 stolen bases this season. The pitch. Fouled off, 0-2. Now you can start to see some warming up in the Penguins' bullpen here. Pickoff attempt. Back safely. Oh and 2. The pitch. Fouled off. Count will stay 0-2.

0: Ross has started and played in all 47 games this season. Looking for his 45th hit. The 0-2. Called strike three, looking. Big strike out there for Jack Messmore. His seventh of the day, now up to 42 on the season.
1: Right fielder number 22, Charlie Marion.
0: Marion 0-2 on the day. Mentioned earlier, had the home run yesterday. On the run. And safe. But going to be called out now as he went over the bag is Palkowski. He was going to be safe, but slid over the bag. A big time mistake there for Milwaukee. As now there's two outs and no one on base. The 1-0. Up high, 2-0. Combined 13 strikeouts today. 2-0. In the dirt, 3-0. Dylan O'Connell on deck if Marion can get on. Three balls, no strikes. The pitch. Called strike. Marion takes it. 3-1. Youngstown State took the series earlier this season against Milwaukee. 3-1. High out to left field. Ruffner near the warning track and underneath it to end the inning. We'll head to the bottom of the sixth. It's 4-2, Youngstown State. Will be back on your home for Youngstown State Baseball, 1390 WNIO.
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0: The bottom of the six for the Youngstown State Penguins as they lead 4-2 with Ryan Schumer up to the plate to lead it off. He had the three-run home run in the third inning. Now up to three straight games with a home run. Luke Rossi on deck and Misael Yuripero in the hole.
1: First to bat for the Penguins at the bottom of the sixth. First baseman, number 12, Ryan Schumer.
0: Eric Emke stays on the mound in the bottom of the sixth. For Milwaukee, he's given up four hits, four runs, six strikeouts. Outside of the third inning, he's been really good. Schumer, the cold ball inside on him. One and oh in the count. The pitch. Outside 2-0. Schumer with a batting average of .235 coming into today's game. Now up to 7 home runs, 21 RBIs. He's drawn 18 walks. 2-0. Called strike 2-1. The 2-1 pitch. Out the left field. And underneath it for the first out is Cade Palkowski.
7: Not batting for Youngstown State. Designated.
0: So a fly out to left field for Schumer. With Rossi up to the plate. 0-2. Rossi with the two-hit game yesterday. One RBI. Two runs scored. Swing and a miss. 0-1 in the count. Emke up to 63 pitches. Milwaukee bullpen stays quiet over there. Couple arms and the Penguins bullpen stretching. Strike one. 1-1. The 1-1. Called strike two on the inside corner. One ball, two strikes. The pitch. In the dirt, 2-2. Rossi with 2 home runs, 10 RBIs. He's drawn 13 walks. The 2-2. Inside, 3-2. The payoff pitch with one out, no one on base here. And a 4-2 Youngstown State lead in the bottom of the sixth. The pitch. Out to left field. Going to get down for a base hit. Rossi, 1-for-3 today. And now the fifth hit for the Penguins.
7: Next up for the Gwynn, shortstop, number 3, Isael.
0: Runner on first. One out for Yuri Pero. And a pickoff attempt. Back safely is Ross. He talked about he's only have one stolen base on the season. But he did have a good lead over at first. A little tighter this time over at first base is Rossi. First pitch to Yuri Pero. Now back over to first base. Back safely is Rossi. The pitch. Fouled off into the bleachers, the third base line. 0-1 in the count to Misael Yuri Pero. Teddy Ruffner on deck. pickoff attempt over at first. Back safely is Rossi. Rossi now up to 27 hits on the season after the single to left. The 0-1. And a base hit to left field for Yuri Pero. It's back-to-back singles to left field. The Penguins have a chance here in the bottom of the sixth now with a runner in scoring position.
7: Now batting
0: for Teddy
7: fielder,
0: Ruffner.
7: 32, Teddy Ruffner.
0: Ruffner with three home runs, 15 RBIs. Had a big game yesterday with three hits. Went 3-for-4. The pitch. Swing and a miss. 0-1 in the count. Emke at 71 pitches. Going to try to get through the sixth inning here. The 0-1. Grounder to short, and it gets through. But now they're going to say it was off of Rossi. So the Rossi will be out, and it'll be second and first with two outs. It did have a funny bounce. It was off of Rossi's leg. So now James Carlson up to the plate with two runners on and two outs. Youngstown State leads 4-2. But it will be a single for Ruffner. Luke Rossi out at third. Swing and a miss. For James Carlson, 0-1 in the count. A big moment here. The 0-1. Cold strike two. Emke with six strikeouts today. He's given up seven hits, four runs. He's at 75 pitches. 4-2 Youngstown State. The 0-2. Swing and a miss. Milwaukee gets out of it. The Penguins will leave two on base. We'll head to the top of the seventh. 4-2 Youngstown State. We'll be back on your home for Youngstown State Baseball, 1390 WNIO.
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0: Back here, 717 Credit Union Field at Eastwood. And a 4-2 Youngstown State lead on the top of the seventh. Milwaukee gets out of the jam there. Penguins leave two on base, now three left on base for the day. Milwaukee with zero. Milwaukee's two runs came from Tate Schmidt with the solo home run and Dominic Kibler. Dylan O'Connell in the three spot, leading it off in the inning. Ball one will be O'Connell, Kibler, and Horn. So a big inning here for Messmore. The 1-0. Called strike, 1-1. Bullpen continues to warm up out in right field for the Penguins. The 1-1. Out to right field and a base hit. The tying run up to the plate for Milwaukee. It'll be Dominic Kibler with the solo home run in the fifth inning.
7: Number 27, Dominic Kibler.
0: Has two home runs on the series. Jack Messmore up to 87 pitches. The pitch. Called strike. Dylan O'Connell with 33 stolen bases on the season. So you could see him on the run here. Good lead over at first. A pickoff attempt. Back safely is O'Connell. Oh and one in the count. And another pickoff attempt. O'Connell back safely. Back-to-back pickoff attempts. Kibler looking for his 10th home run of the season. On the run is O'Connell. The throw, not in time. Stolen base 34 for the junior, Dylan O'Connell. And a runner in scoring position. A big chance for Milwaukee here. Needing this win to tie the series up. The 1-1. Up in the air, out to center. Brady Shannon underneath it. O'Connell will tag the throw to third, not in time. And O'Connell moves 90 feet up and is 90 feet away from home. So Braden Horn.
7: Designated hitter number 20, Braden Horn.
0: 1-for-2, had the infield single. O'Connell at third. 1 out, 4-2, Youngstown State. Jack Messmore at 90 pitches. Out to center field. Shannon underneath it. But a run will score as a sacrifice fly for Braden Horn. And it's a one-run game. 4-3, Youngstown State. Milwaukee keeps chipping away.
7: Stepping in for the Panthers, second baseman number 3, Tate Schmidt.
0: Tate Schmidt had the home run in the fifth inning. It was a no-doubter. Out to right field, his first of the season, now 11 RBIs, 39 games played, 33 games started. This pitch out to right field for a base hit. So Tate Schmidt with two big hits in his last two at-bats. Now the tying run at first base, Jacob Gehring, Youngstown State pitching coach, will come out to the mound. Become a member of the Penguin Club and help YSU student-athletes reach their championship goals. 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Needing one out.
7: Coming to the plate for Milwaukee, first baseman number 6, John Hadley.
0: John Hadley, 0-2. The batting average of .265. The pitch. Out to center field. Shannon with the catch, and that will end the inning. So Jack Messamore will get out of the inning. Milwaukee does get a run. It's 4-3 Youngstown State to the bottom of the seventh. We go. We'll be back on your home for Youngstown State Baseball, 1390 WNIO.
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0: Back here at 717 Credit Union Field at Eastwood. In Niles, Ohio, 4-3 Youngstown State, bottom of the seventh. Youngstown State won yesterday's game 13-11, trying to take the series today. Look for a sweep tomorrow. The pitch, cold strike on Nick Goodwin. The 8-9-1 hitters here in the bottom of the seventh for the Penguins. Eric Emke still on the mound for Milwaukee. Grounder to third. Ross over to first. And the pick not caught by the first baseman, Hadley. So an error there. Nick Goodwin on first base. The second error for Milwaukee today.
7: Next up, second baseman number 30, Brevin Smith.
0: Brevin Smith, 1-for-2, a single out to left field in the third inning. The pitch. Smith fouled it off down the third baseline. As John Hadley could not make the scoop at first base, Grant Ross making it a little tough on Hadley. So now the Penguins have a runner at first with no outs and a one-run lead. Called strike, 0-2 on Smith. Emke up to 78 pitches. Has 7 strikeouts. The 0-2. Grounder to short. Chance for the double play. There's one. There's two. Milwaukee with a big double play there. Now the top of the lineup for Youngstown State. Nathan Beckley, 1-for-3 with an RBI double. Up to 24 RBIs on the season. Now 15 doubles, leads the team in doubles. Also leads the team in triples with 2. Now 44 hits on the season for the leadoff hitter, junior Nathan Beckley. Called strike, 0-1. Beckley pitched in one game, April 22nd versus Toledo with the scoreless inning. Also has 12 multi-hit games this season. The 0-1. Outside, 1-1. Beckley named to the Horizon League All Tournament team in 2025. The batting average of .301. 52 hits, 15 doubles, 1 triple, 4 home runs, and 42 RBIs. Last season for Nathan Beckley. The 1-1. In the dirt, 2-1. 2 outs here in the bottom of the 7th for Youngstown State. After the double play by Brevin Smith. The 2-1. Outside, 3 balls, 1 strike. The 3-1. Out to left field, foul. Now a full count. Brady Shannon on deck. The 3-2. Outside, and that's the first walk of the game. So Nathan Beckley goes to first.
7: Now batting for YSU.
0: Draws his 23rd walk of the season. Now the right-hand batter from Youngstown, Ohio, Brady Shannon. Up to the plate. Looking to keep the hitting streak alive. Trying to get the hitting streak up to 6 games. Ball 1. Beckley with 7 stolen bases this season. At first base. Home plate umpire Dale Clyde says Shannon went 1-1 in the count. The 1-1. Outside 2-1. Eric Emke looking to go 7 innings. He can get the final out here. The 2-1. Shannon out to left field, fouled off. Two balls, two strikes. Shannon batting 240, 44 games played, 43 games started. 36 hits. The 2-2. And a wild pitch here that will move Beckley to second base. So a runner in scoring position for Youngstown State. The payoff pitch coming up here in the bottom of the seventh, a 4-3 Youngstown State lead. Two outs. Nathan Beckley at second base. The pitch. Swing and a miss. Eric Emke with a really good outing. 8 strikeouts now. We'll head to the top of the eighth. We'll be back on your home for Youngstown State Baseball, 1390 WNIO.
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0: Top of the eighth inning. Youngstown State, the 4-3 lead against Milwaukee. A pitching change for Youngstown State. Bryce Palms, the left-hander, comes in the eighth inning.
24: Leading off the top of the eighth inning for Milwaukee, shortstop number 29, Christian Holmes.
0: Palms, 0-1 record, an ERA of 3.46, 10 appearances, 1 save on the season, 13 innings pitched. And the top of the eighth underway with a ball outside. Christian Holmes, 0-2. It's the 8-9-1 hitters for Milwaukee here in the eighth inning. The 1-0. Called strike, 1-1. The 1-1. Swing and a miss, 1-2. Chance for Palms to get the strikeout. The 1-2. Inside 2-2 on Holmes. Holmes still hitless in this series. Out to right field, fouled off. 0 for 3 in yesterday's game, 0 for 2 in today's game. The 2-2. Swing and a miss. One out. And now the nine hitter, Cade Palkowski.
24: Left fielder number 9, Cade Palkowski.
0: Can the sophomore get on base here for Milwaukee? Bring the top of the lineup up. Grant Ross on deck. Lefty versus lefty here. The pitch. And a grounder to third. Beckley with a nice play. Over to first. Two outs in the inning. So Grant Ross, 0 for 3.
24: Back to the top of the order for Milwaukee. Third baseman number 8.
0: Looking for his 45th hit of the season. Palms trying to have a quick inning here. Cold strike. 0-1. Grant Ross last season was at Illinois. Cold strike 2. Grant Ross in 2024 at Madison College. And also 2023, the 0-2 outside 1-2. Grant Ross started his career in 2022 at Valparaiso. The 1-2. Out to right field for a base hit. That's going to get into the gap. A chance for a double here. The throw not in time. And the tying run at second base. The big double by Grant Ross with two outs. And now Charlie Marion up to the plate.
24: Next up for the Panthers, right fielder number 22, Charlie Marion.
0: Marion also looking for his first hit. 0 for 3. Came in with a .286 batting average. The pitch. In the dirt, 1-0. Seven hits for both teams. The 1-0. Just high, 2-0. So Marion ahead of the count. Two balls, no strikes. The pitch. Outside 3-0. Dylan O'Connell on deck. 1 for 3. The 3-0. Called strike, 3-1. Marion with 18 walks this season. There's only been one walk in the game so far. The 3-1. And a walk there. So the second walk of the game. Marion with his 19th walk of the season. Now, Jacob Gehring, Youngstown State pitching coach, coming out to the mound. Horizon League student-athletes have major experiences in the league, including NCAA Division I competitions and championships, as well as exposure on ESPN platforms. 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The mound visit over for the Penguins. Dylan O'Connell up to the plate. If you're just joining, Youngstown State leads 4-3. I'm Tony Perazzi here with the play-by-play. Ryan Schumer with a three-run home run in the third inning. All four Penguins runs came in the third inning. Two solo home runs for Milwaukee in the fifth inning.
24: Stepping in for the Panthers.
0: And Milwaukee added a run in the seventh inning off a sacrifice fly. Second and first, two outs. Bryce Palms trying to get the out here. Ball one on Dylan O'Connell. The 1-0. Inside, 2-0. Dominic Kibler on deck if O'Connell can get on. Kibler with one of the solo home runs today. Two balls, no strikes. Called strike one, 2-1. The 2-1. Grounder to short. Yuri Pero touches second base. Youngstown State gets out of the inning. Milwaukee leaves two on base. 4-3 to the bottom of the eighth we go. Youngstown State leads. We'll be back on your home for Youngstown State Baseball, 1390 WNIO.
8: 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And it's happening at Mr. Anthony's in Boardman, Friday, May 29th. 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
0: 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A pitching change for Milwaukee. Colin Real checks in for Milwaukee here in the eighth inning out of the bullpen. It'll be the 3-4-5 hitters for Youngstown State. Colin Real, a 2-0 record, an ERA of 6.27, 20 appearances, 18 2/3 innings pitched, 13 earned runs, 16 walks, and 15 strikeouts.
24: At the bottom of the eighth, first baseman, number 12, Ryan Schumer.
0: Schumer 1-for-3, The three-run home run, up to 21 RBIs on the season. From West Lafayette, Indiana. A ball 1-0. Schumer, before Youngstown State, played at Calvin University. Played in 59 games and made 44 starts over two seasons. A called strike, 1-1. The pitch.

0: 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Mound visit ends for Milwaukee. Ryan Schumer with the leadoff double. The left center gap.
1: Designated hitter, number 26, Luke Rossi.
0: Luke Rossi, 1-for-3. His last at-bat had a single out to left field. And a grounder to short. Nice play there by the shortstop. And it goes over the first baseman. He can't scoop it up. It was a great play by Christian Holmes to even make a play on it. But now runners on the corners for Youngstown State with no outs here in the bottom of the eighth with a 4-3 lead. And Misael Yuripero up to the plate. And now Milwaukee with three errors today. That could be something they talk about.
1: Coming to the plate for the Penguins. Shortstop, number 3.
0: If they lose today. Youngstown State looking to win the series today with the win. They got the win yesterday on Kids Day here at 717 Credit Union Field at Eastwood, 13-11. Yuripero fouls this off. Oh and one. The pitch on the run is Kendall Spencer, who pitch runs for Rossi. It's 0-2 in the count. Infield in for Milwaukee. The pitch. Called strike three, looking on Yuripero. So a big strikeout there with now Teddy Ruffner coming up to the plate.
1: Stepping in for Youngstown State, left fielder number 32, Teddy Ruffner.
0: Infield stays in. Third and second for the Penguins. Cold strike, 0-1. And if Milwaukee could somehow get out of this inning, give it up no runs, be a huge momentum boost heading to the ninth inning. Cold strike, 0-2. Reel ahead of the count. The inning started with a Schumer double. Rossi with the single to shortstop. And called strike three, looking. So two outs, runners on third and second for James Carlson.
1: Now batting right fielder number 15, James Carlson.
0: Carlson 1-for-3 on the day. The redshirt freshman from Crystal Lake, Illinois. A big moment here. The pitch. Called strike. 0-1. The last two batters, Ruffner and Yuripero, struck out looking. Infield back to normal for Milwaukee. The 0-1, fouled off, and Milwaukee one strike away from getting out of the

0: inning. Carlson takes time. Now back in the batter's box. The 0-2. In the dirt. Nice scoop by the catcher, Dominic Kibler. One and two in the count. Nick Goodwin on deck if Carlson can get on. Fouled off. Stays one and two. Carlson just gets a piece of it. Colin Reel trying to get out of this inning for Milwaukee out of the bullpen. Eric Emke goes seven innings for Milwaukee. Jack Messamore goes seven for the Penguins. 1-2 outside, 2-2. The 2-2 pitch. Swing and a miss. Milwaukee gets out of the inning. Penguins leave two on the bases. We'll head to the top of the ninth. It's 4-3 Youngstown State. We'll be back on your home for Youngstown State Baseball, 1390 WNIO.
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0: Top of the ninth inning, 4-3, Youngstown State in game two of this three-game set. Game three tomorrow at noon with Brandon Mikos on the mound for the Penguins. It's senior day for Youngstown State. But three outs away, Bryce Palms will stay in for Youngstown State. The lefty threw 20 pitches in the first inning. It'll be the 4-5-6 hitters.
4: The catcher, number 27, Dominic Kibler.
0: For Milwaukee, Dominic Kibler, Braden Horn, and Tate Schmidt. Kibler and Schmidt with the two solo home runs. So Milwaukee with a chance here. There was runners on third and second with no outs in the bottom of the eighth. Colin Reel strikes out three in a row, two looking. The last one, Carlson, swinging the pitch. Inside, nearly hits Kibler. 1-0. The 1-0. Down low, 2-0. Kibler now to 9 home runs on the season. Leads the team. Also leads the team in RBIs with 49. The 2-0. Called strike 2-1. Big pitch there for Bryce Palms. Penguins bullpen is warming up just in case. The 2-1. Strike two on the off speed. Now a 2-2 count. Youngstown State looking to get their 12th win overall in the season and their 9th in the Horizon League. Two balls, two strikes. The pitch. Just low. 3-2. The full count. No one on base. No outs. The pitch. Caught by Schumer at first. Unbelievable play. He just gets his glove up enough.
4: Next up for the Panthers.
0: If he doesn't catch that one, it's getting down the line most likely. So one out in the inning. Ryan Schumer doing it offensively and defensively today. Braden Horn, 1-for-2. The pitch. Inside, 1-0. One and oh in the count. The pitch. Called strike, 1-1. Jack Messamore, 7 innings, gave up 6 hits, 3 earned runs, 7 strikeouts. For the Penguins, ball 2-1. Messamore looking for his second win of the season. Two balls, one strike. Called strike two. 2-2. Tate Schmidt on deck. The 2-2. Outside. Another full count here. Bryce Palms. Over 30 pitches now out of the bullpen. The 3-2. Down low, ball 4. And a runner at first. Braden Horn with 5 stolen bases. And now Tate Schmidt. It looks like we might have a pitch hitter potentially here. And we will. It's Connor Bosak. So Tate Schmidt, 2-for-3. Will not hit here. It'll be the right-hander.
4: Coming to the plate as a pinch hitter for Milwaukee, number 7, Connor Bosak.
0: Connor Bosak. Now time on the mound, and they're going to go to the bullpen here. So Bryce Palms all done today. The good outing out of the bullpen. Gives up 1 hit. 2 walks, 1 strikeout. Now Tyler Heflin on the mound for Youngstown State to try to close this thing up for the Penguins and get the series win. Look for a sweep tomorrow. Heflin comes in to today, 2-1 record, an ERA of 6.99, 13 appearances. 28 innings pitched. He's given up 44 hits, 22 earned runs, 17 walks, 22 strikeouts on the season. A big moment here. The runner on first, one out, and a 4-3 Youngstown State lead here in the top of the ninth. Stop by the YSU bookstore for the best selection of official licensed Youngstown State apparel, collectibles, textbooks, and more. Located at the corner of 5th and Lincoln Avenues on the YSU campus, the bookstore is open weekdays from 8 a.m. to 5 p.m. Connor Bozak up to the plate for Milwaukee. John Hadley on deck. It's been a really good game here today. The Penguins have scored all four runs in the third inning. Right now, it would be enough, but need two outs to win this game with Braden Horn at first after the walk. As I mentioned, Braden Horn with five stolen bases. You'd maybe think he would try to get Heflin in his head. Infield stays the same for the Penguins here.
4: Now batting is a pinch hitter for Milwaukee.
0: After the
4: seven,
0: pitching
4: Connor Bozak
0: change. So back to play. The senior from Bay Village, Ohio. Up to the plate. Called strike 0-1. The 0-1 coming up. Heflin to Bozak. Swing and a miss. 0-2. Milwaukee with seven hits. The Penguins with nine. Oh and two in the count. The pitch. Swing and a miss. Two outs in the inning. One away for the Penguins. Just three pitches for Heflin.
4: Next to bat for the Panthers, first baseman number six, John Hadley.
0: Hadley up to the plate. That's Heflin's 23rd strikeout of the season. John Hadley batting 265, six home runs, four doubles, 20 RBIs. The tying run at first base. The leading run at the plate. Ball one, 1-0. The 1-0. Fouled, out of play. The count 1-1. The pitch. Fouled again. And now Milwaukee down to their final strike. 4-3 Youngstown State, top of the ninth. Two outs, runner at first. One ball, two strikes to John Hadley. The pitch. Just outside. The Penguins thought they had it. 2-2. Horn at first. The pitch inside. Now full count. And on the on-deck circle is Joey Spence. He would potentially pitch it for Christian Holmes if Hadley can get on base here. The 3-2 pitch with two outs. The pitch. Base hit up the middle. And the runner will go to third and Horn. And Milwaukee stays alive. A big moment there for John Hadley for his first hit of the game. And it will be Joey Spence up to the plate.
4: As a pinch hitter for the Panthers, number 13, Joey Spence.
0: Spence yesterday, 1-for-5 with an RBI. Now a mound visit here. No mound visit. Back to action. Runners on the corners, two outs. Fouled off, 0-1. Spence with a batting average of .206, 29 hits on the season, 2 home runs, 18 RBIs. The 0-1, swing and a miss, 0-2. The Penguins one strike away again. Can Tyler Heflin get it done? Heflin from Westchester, Ohio. Time by the home plate umpire. Now back to play, 0-2. Runners on the corners. The runner from first will move to second. Fouled off. The runner, Hadley, will have to come back. So runners on the corners. Penguins will not focus on the runner at first. They need the out here, the 0-2. Hadley on the run, the pitch. Swing and a miss. The Penguins get it done. Tyler Heflin with a big ninth inning. With two strikeouts, the Youngstown State Penguins win the series. We'll look to try to get the sweep tomorrow against Milwaukee. Youngstown State will go to 12-37, 9-11 in the Horizon League. Milwaukee will go to 18-31 and 10-10 in the Horizon League. We'll come back with the postgame show. After this, we'll be back on your home for Youngstown State Baseball, 1390 WNIO.
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0: Back here at 717 Credit Union Field at Eastwood in Niles, Ohio, for the postgame show, the Youngstown State Penguins get the win today, 4-3. They'll take the series, but look to try to get the sweep tomorrow against Milwaukee. Youngstown State goes to 12-37 overall, 9-11 in the Horizon League. Milwaukee goes to 18-31, 10-10 in the Horizon League. It was a big third inning. That was a big, big matter of why the Penguins won this game with all four runs in the third inning. Ryan Schumer with the three-run home run, his third straight game with the home run. He had two hits. Luke Rossi with two hits. The Penguins with nine hits overall. Milwaukee with three runs, eight hits. But the three errors for Milwaukee could be a big reason why they fell short in this game. For Milwaukee, Ross with a hit. O'Connell with one hit. Dominic Kibler with a solo home run. And Schmidt with a solo home run. Kibler now with back-to-back home runs for Milwaukee in the last two games. But the Penguins with Jack Messmore on the mound today, unbelievable. Yesterday with five RBIs and a home run batting. Today, seven innings pitched. He threw 93 pitches, gives up six hits, three earned runs, seven strikeouts. He is the winner today on the mound. 2-6 record now on the season, with a big Tyler Heflin closeout ninth inning for the Penguins. 4-3, Youngstown State wins. When we come back, we'll talk about the upcoming schedule for both teams. We'll be back on your home for Youngstown State Baseball, 1390 WNIO.
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0: Back here at 717 Credit Union Field at Eastwood, where the Penguins take the first two games of the series. Yesterday 13-11, today 4-3. Let's look at the upcoming schedule for Youngstown State. Game 3 of this series tomorrow at noon with Brandon Mikos on the mound, senior day for the Youngstown State Penguins. And then a 3-game set to end the regular season at Wright State May 14th through the 16th, with Thursday's game starting at 3 o'clock, Friday's game starting at 2 o'clock, and Saturday's game starting at 1 o'clock. Milwaukee, after tomorrow's game, will head to Northern Illinois on May 12th, on Tuesday at 3 o'clock, and then a 3-game set at home against Oakland May 14th through the 16th, and then the Horizon League play for both teams. And the Horizon League standings, Wright State leads the conference 15-4, but Northern Kentucky now in second in the conference with 4 straight wins, 12-10 now. Milwaukee to 10-10, Youngstown State Penguins to 9-11, and Oakland 5-16. We'll wrap things up. When we come back, we'll be back on your home for Youngstown State Baseball, 1390 WNIO.
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0: The Penguins play their final home game of the season tomorrow at noon against Milwaukee. 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Thanks to everybody back at the studio. I'm Tony Perazio. Today's game has been a copyright broadcast of the Youngstown State University Department of Intercollegiate Athletics in cooperation with iHeart Media Youngstown.
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28: 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Welcome back. This is Live Bet Saturday. He's John Drzemski. I'm Femi Abebefe, hanging out with you guys here on this Saturday afternoon. We are through one quarter in Cleveland between the Detroit Pistons and the Cleveland Cavaliers. Right now, the Cavs have a 32-30 lead after one quarter of play. Live spread, Cavs 4.5-point favorites, total 218.5. JJ, how you feeling after one quarter of play in Northeast Ohio?
29: A lot of points. I'm glad that I'm not on the under at the moment, which is something I was thinking about and then decided against it. I said, let's just stick with Cleveland laying the 4.5. I love the way the Cavaliers are playing offense. They're scoring at will. Their field goal percentage is stupendous. They take care of the basketball, Femi. I think we're in really good shape to win this wager, but that's something that's got to be corrected because it was incredibly problematic for Cleveland. Way too many turnovers, but a theme of this series.
28: Yeah, and like you mentioned, like if they can protect the basketball, they're shooting 68% from the field, 50% from three-point range here. Like the Cavaliers have been very efficient on offense when they have protected the basketball. So limit the turnovers. I think Cleveland should be A-OK in this game three. That's what's happening in the NBA. We'll also get to some Major League Baseball bets. I know that Major League Baseball has an afternoon slate that will really get going in earnest coming up in about 20 minutes at 4 o'clock Eastern. So we'll get to some baseball bets a little bit later on in this segment. We also have the PGA Tour, the Truist Championship, looking like a loaded leaderboard right now. How about this? We have a Fitzpatrick atop the leaderboard. Not Matthew Fitzpatrick, Alex Fitzpatrick, his brother, who got his PGA Tour card over at the Zurich Classic a couple of weeks ago and is making the most of it as he and Sungjae Im are your co-leaders at Quail Hollow for the Truist Championship. Cameron Young, a guy that I would like to see do very, very well. That's translation for I have him at 8-1 to win the tournament. He is 2 back off the lead right now, as he is tied for 4th with Justin Thomas and Tommy Fleetwood. Nikolai Højgaard currently solo 3rd at 8-under. So that's what's happening on the PGA Tour. The W is back. The WNBA back in our lives, as well as the Aces and Mercury set to tip off here shortly. You bet any W, JJ? Get into some of that.
29: Yeah, I got to be honest. I have not, and I feel like it's a market I'm missing out on. I feel like I need to be well-versed. I need to sit down with a couple of my WNBA experts before I can start reading these lines. I maybe need a crash course at some point this summer, Femi.
28: I'm telling you, I like watching it. So I don't bet it, but I do like watching it. And like, I'm kind of similar to you where, like, I think once I start betting it, maybe I'd get more comfortable. Cause like you have to kind of bet this stuff to really know what, like to have the context of why the point spread is what it is, or why the total is what it is. So that's currently where I sit right now. But we did see a game earlier this afternoon. The Dallas Wings beat the Indiana Fever in AZ Fudd, the number one overall draft pick, her debut on the floor for the Dallas Wings. Only 3 points from AZ Fudd. They were more so led by Paige Beckers, Arike Ogunbowale, Odyssey Sims, all three of them with 20 points in the contest. Caitlin Clark, she had 20 today for the Indiana Fever, but Kelsey Mitchell, 30 ball, had 30 points for Indiana. But they, in a losing effort, as they lose 107-104. So the underdog barking early in the WNBA season, which began yesterday. That's the first game for these two teams. Dallas winning outright as a 5.5-point underdog. The Las Vegas Aces, your defending WNBA champions, they're laying 9.5 against the Phoenix Mercury. So we'll keep our eyes on that, as well as the Major League Baseball. But right now in the NBA, Cleveland with a 34-30 lead here early on in the second quarter. Any thoughts for you from a betting perspective with this total? You mentioned, like, hey, you don't want to be on the under in this game. I didn't have a great feel for the total with this one. I was always kind of looking towards the side, which is why I joined you on the Cavaliers about halfway through the first quarter here. But anywhere you would go as we currently sit here with this total looking at DraftKings right now, and the number is at 216.5 after this one closed 212.5.
29: Yeah, I think it's a correlation. Cavaliers going to win the game, it's going to be more high scoring, right? Don't you get that sense? Like Detroit, they can slow the game down. They could kind of muck it up a little bit. I think you could almost correlate the two, where if you see Detroit go and win this game outright, it's going to be on the lower scoring side. We're going to be talking about them forcing turnovers. We're going to be talking about their defense. And Cleveland, it's getting out and running. It's getting out in transition. It's hitting the three-point shot. So I'm not going anywhere near the total. Clearly, if you like the over, miss the best of the number. Yeah. But 34-31, need to see Cleveland rebound the basketball. That would be nice too, Femi.
28: Yeah, you know, it's like, hey, Jalen Duren's going to miss a free throw. It's like, let's go ahead and get that board. As sometimes it's better, it's like you start to just get concerned about your teams. It's like, okay, you know, they're shooting the ball well, and I look at the scoreboard, they're only up by 3.
29: Not good. Never good.
28: So you start doing that in your head. And I think as bettors, we're just naturally pessimistic. You know, like you're always waiting for how am I going to lose the bet is what you're thinking about, but like after you placed it. So like that's kind of where my brain is at right now. I've just been like, you know, I would like for Cleveland to go on a nice little run here to get some sort of a cushion against Detroit, because the longer this game goes and the longer it's a close game, that's when the nerves, as James Harden turns the ball over there.
29: Stunning. Driving. Another Harden turnover. Stunning.
28: It's just it's not a great time right now for the Cleveland Cavaliers. Like they don't feel like a good hang, if you will. You would think that they know that the season's on the line, but hey, I guess the urgency hasn't kicked in since it's still the first half. So I don't want to panic because clearly they're not panicking yet, but I'm just looking at the scoreboard and just seeing, hey, you know, they're shooting the ball well, and it's still just a three-point game. We do have line movement in the night game later on this evening between the Thunder and the Lakers. I'm seeing more nines pop up in the market. The consensus number is Thunder laying 8.5. Total at 210.5. We'll talk more about that game a little bit later on during the program. But let's hit some Major League Baseball here, JJ, as we do have a number of games that are about to get underway at 4 o'clock Eastern. The Athletics, Orioles, Astros, Reds, Rays, Red Sox, and then Nationals and the Marlins set to get underway here in about 15 minutes. Any bets for you on the diamond as we have a nice little slate that's about to get underway?
29: Yeah, I'm glad you teed it up the way that you did with these games that are about to get started within the next couple of minutes. And for the 4 o'clock window or the 1 o'clock window for a West Coast audience, I mean, take that whatever which way you like. I'm circling the Boston Red Sox at -150 against Tampa Bay. And look, Tampa Bay has gotten off to a rip-roaring start. They are one of the few teams in the American League with over a +500 record. But if you look, they historically do not play great at Fenway. All of a sudden, you're seeing a little bit of a market correction with these two teams. Rays cooling off a little bit after the smoking hot start. The Red Sox were so bad early. The offense was so anemic. They foolishly fired Alex Cora, as we know. But lately, they've been playing some better baseball. I think they keep it going here. I think the line at -150 kind of tells you something. Open at -145. I think the Red Sox continue to stay hot. Don't usually love laying more than 150 in a baseball game, but we're going to do that today. 155 with the Red Sox. That's our play. And as a New Yorker to bet the Red Sox, I know that's telling you something here, but that's where we're going.
28: Hey, going with the Bo Sox. I like it. I considered Boston. Couldn't really get there because, like you mentioned, like sometimes you had to lay some of this juice. I'm not as big a fan of it in Major League Baseball as some people do, but it's tough to beat it when you're laying those kinds of prices. But if I had to bet the game, I would be on your side with Boston. Typically for me, when I bet Major League Baseball, I like to either bet home run bets, which I do not have any of them today. Maybe tune in tomorrow. I might have some home run bets.
29: No home run bets. I'm disappointed. I would have added some to the portfolio. Maybe we will. Who knows? The end of the show.
28: Maybe the night slate. We do have a lot of games this evening, so there's still time. But I bet the first five because I like to take the bullpens out of the equation. I like to just, like, you know, there's all the tomfoolery that can happen in a Major League Baseball game. I don't want any part of it. So I have a couple of games in this afternoon slate that's about to get underway. I like the Orioles first five money line -125. I also like the Astros first five at +140. My bet on Baltimore is just a full fade of Aaron Civale, who's going for the Athletics. Like, I just don't believe he's as good as the numbers suggest. He's coming off an awesome outing against Cleveland. By the way, he has a whip of 1.34. Like, that's not great. I think today Baltimore is at least able to get it done here, and Civale regresses a little bit. I'm also going to fade Chase Burns, who's been tremendous over his last four starts. Last time out, 7 innings pitched, 7 strikeouts, a shutout ball. Just think that he's due a little bit of negative regression. So give me the big price with the road dog Astros. They got it done yesterday. I think they get it done again today on this Saturday. Hopefully the Cleveland Cavaliers can get it done as they now have a 5-point lead. We'll be back with more to begin hour number two of Live Bet Saturday.
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5: A slow-moving storm system will bring rounds of showers and thunderstorms across parts of the South and Gulf Coast, with some storms capable of heavy rain, gusty winds, and localized flooding from Texas into Louisiana and Mississippi. The southern plains could also see a few severe thunderstorms. Across the Midwest and Great Lakes, expect a mix of clouds, scattered showers, and mild temperatures, while the Northeast deals with periods of rain.
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8: 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Second period is underway here between the Philadelphia Flyers and the Carolina Hurricanes. As a reminder, before the break, we gave out two live bets here for this second period. We are on the over 1.5 goals and both teams to score here in this second period. The both teams to score upwards of plus 190 up on FanDuel, and the over 1.5 at minus 145 at DraftKings. So we'll keep an eye on the action there on the ice. Still one more game on the ice coming up a little bit later on this evening. It is game number 3 between the Avalanche and the Wild, with Colorado having a 2-0 series lead. They won that incredibly ridiculous game number 1, which was a 9-6 score, and then they had a 5-2 victory in game number 2. In game number 2, Minnesota made a goaltending change. They went from Jesper Wallstedt, who was in net in game number 1 and has been in net for them the entirety of these playoffs. They sat him in favor of Philip Gustavsson. I thought it was a no-brainer. I thought it was an opportunity for them to sit the kid in Wallstedt, and if, you know what, Gustavsson was great and they won the game, you ride Gustavsson, right? You just ride the hot hand in the playoffs. But let's say you lose the game. Okay, you're going to go right back to Wallstedt, because, you know, sometimes you just need to sit and watch. Sometimes you need to take a break. I'm actually in favor of, and they didn't do it, you know, but I'm in favor of